0: three Alleluias from the Sankal repertory, which dates from the 9th century. Dies Sanctificatus, Dominus in Sina, and Spiritus Domini, performed by the Ensemble Gilles Banchois under Dominique Villard. And then after that, we heard three Gagliardas in A minor and two in G minor of Girolamo Frescobaldi, performed by E. Power Biggs from his 1969 album, Historic Organs of Italy. And then we heard music of Josquin des Prez, Absalom Fili Mi, performed by the Oxford Camerata under Jeremy Summerlee. And we wrapped it up with a version of the Lamento di Tristano that we have not heard before here on the Early Music Show. That was recorded by Capella de Ministres under their leader Alberto Requesens from their album El Grial, The Grail. This is WTJU Charlottesville on 91.1 FM and worldwide at WTJU.net.
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0: Now it's time for our major work. All of J.S. Bach's solo sonatas are masterpieces. And every year I try to focus on at least one. And this year we've picked the Violin Sonata number 2 in A minor, BWV 1003. This recording was the maiden voyage for Dmitri Sitkovetsky as a violinist. It's been a while since he has functioned in that regard. Sitkovetsky is mainly known to us as a conductor. But this recording from 1981 represents him at the very beginning of his musical career. The Sonata number 2 in A minor of Johann Sebastian Bach, played by Dmitri Sitkovetsky.

0: We just heard Dmitri Sitkovetsky in a performance of the Violin Sonata No. 2 in A minor of J.S. Bach, BWV No. 1003. Not many of us of a certain age, or at least of Sitkovetsky's age, still has their parents around. But his mom is the famous Russian virtuoso Bella Davidovich, and she just turned 98. Happy birthday to you. 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
0: 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We're still not quite out of the anniversary year for German composer and close associate of Martin Luther, Hans Judenkönig, who died in 1526. We're going to hear a couple of his pieces, starting with Ellenbrink Pain, performed by lutenist Hans Meyer.

0: We started that short set off with two works by Hans Judenkönig. Ellen Brinkt Payne, performed by lutenist Hans Meyer from the Luther Cranach 500 project, and Ein Spanielischer Hoftanz, performed by the Atrium Musicae de Madrid under Gregorio Paniagua from the 1980 album La España. And then from the notebook of Peter von Arberg, we heard Auch starker Gott, performed by Sequentia from their 1994 album Bordesholmer Marienklage.
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0: 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Just a few friends heard each Sunday evening from 7 to 9, where Penelope invites you to spend your evening in a salon filled with the intimate strains of fine classical chamber music, from early to modern. Now we'll turn to regional legends, the Baltimore Consort, from their album Adieu Dundee, which is devoted to early music of Scotland. From the Commonplace book of Robert Edwards, this is Remember Me, My Dear.

From the commonplace book of Robert Edwards, we heard Remember Me, My Dear, from the Baltimore Consort, their album Adieu Dundee. Then from a 12th century composer only known as the Monk of Salzburg, we heard Pelagen ist ein Peter Schmerz, performed by the Paul Hofheimer Consort of Salzburg. And then we heard the only surviving work of British composer Thomas Wright, Nescien's Mater, performed by the Choir of the Carmelite Priory, London, under the direction of John McCarthy. WTJU is supported by UVA's Department of Music. The Faculty Artist Series presents percussionists Minhui Kuo and Ai Zhen Fang on Saturday, October 17th at 7:30 p.m. in Old Cabell Hall. Joined by Isabella Hubbard and George Kolodzik, they'll perform contemporary works showcasing the color and range of keyboard percussion. Information and ticket links are at music.virginia.edu. Not long ago, Maddie Pryor of Steel Eye Span and other groups celebrated her 76th birthday. She has had a lot of contact with early music in one form or another, though usually presented in a modern context. This is a live performance from 2010 of Maddie Pryor performing the 16th century English song Dives and Lazarus. I'm Uncle Dave Lewis, and remember, music is an adventure. Bye-bye, everybody.

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1: Ralph Graves, your host for this hour of music here on CharlottesvilleClassical.org. So glad you could join us. We start off the hour with a work by Charles Villiers Stanford. This Irish composer wrote his only cello concerto at age 20. Now, there's evidence that the slow movement may have received a reading, but the work itself remained unpublished and unperformed until long after Stanford's death in 1924. Here it is, the cello concerto in D minor by Charles Villiers Stanford. Alexander Bailey is the cello soloist, and the Royal Philharmonic Orchestra is conducted by Nicholas Braithwaite.

Alexander Bailey, cellist in the Royal Philharmonic Orchestra, conducted by Nicholas Braithwaite, performed the Cello Concerto in D Minor of Charles Villiers Stanford. 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Giulio Regondi was a child prodigy guitarist. He began concertizing at the age of 9 and had a very successful career in the early 1800s, both as a performer and as a composer for the guitar. This is his Etude No. 6 in the key of D minor. Performing is David Leisner.

0: David Leisner performed the Etude No. 6 in D minor of Giulio Regondi.
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0: Ralph Graves along with you, and we continue with music by Antonio Vivaldi. This is his Trio Sonata in the Key of C, RV Listing 82, composed in the year 1712. In this performance, we'll be hearing Peter Press, mandolin, and Richard Kapp conducting the Philharmonia Virtuosi.

Peter Press, mandolin, and the Philharmonia Virtuosi, conducted by Richard Capp, performed the Trio Sonata in C Major, RV 82, by Antonio Vivaldi. 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Ralph Graves, your host for this hour of music, and next is a work by Wolfgang Amadeus Mozart. We'll be hearing his 12th symphony. Mozart wrote that symphony in 1771 in Salzburg. At the time, he was preparing for his second tour of Italy, and this was one of the pieces that he was composing in advance to perform during that tour. This performance is with the Academy of St. Martin in the Fields, directed by Neville Marriner. The symphony number 12 in the key of G major, Kirchlisting 110, by Wolfgang Amadeus Mozart.

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Welcome to Classical Prelude. I'm Ralph Graves. Our featured work is the Symphony No. 1 in D minor, the Tragic Symphony by Emil Nikolaus von Reznicek. We begin with the prelude to Le Villi by Giacomo Puccini. The Slovak Radio Symphony Orchestra is conducted by Andrzej Lenard.

Andrzej Lenard conducted the Slovak Radio Symphony Orchestra in a performance of the Prelude to Lvivi by Giacomo Puccini. 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Our featured work is the Symphony No. 1 in D Minor, the Tragic Symphony, by Emil Nikolaus von Reznicek. The Brandenburg State Orchestra of Frankfurt is directed by Frank Biermann.

Frank Mirman directed the Brandenburg State Orchestra of Frankfurt in a performance of the Symphony No. 1 in D minor, the Tragic Symphony, by Emil Nikolaus von Reznicek. This has been Classical Prelude with your host, Ralph Graves. Thanks so much for listening.

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Welcome to Classical Prelude. I'm Ralph Graves. Our featured work is the Symphony No. 9 of Arnold Rosner. We begin with a trio for oboe, chamber organ, and basso continuo by Johann Wilhelm Hertel. This is a performance with the Concert Royal Köln.

The trio for oboe, chamber organ, and basso continuo by Johann Wilhelm Hertel. That was a performance with the Concert Royal Köln. This is Classical Prelude on Charlottesville Classical. Our featured work is the Symphony No. 9, Opus 128 of Malcolm Arnold. This is the Bournemouth Symphony Orchestra, conducted by Vernon Handley.

0: 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It's time for local news. 5 years after Virginia began allowing recreational marijuana use, state lawmakers passed a bill to let people legally buy it. Our VPM News correspondent Hannah Davis Reed is here to discuss.
1: In July 2021, Virginians were able to personally grow and possess small amounts of marijuana. But they couldn't buy weed. In the years since, Democrat-led bills to set up a retail market were repeatedly vetoed by Republican Governor Glenn Youngkin.
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0: You're listening to WTJU Charlottesville. It's time for local news. Refugees, people granted asylum status, and victims of trafficking are among those who will be kicked off the Medicaid program October 1st, a result of the federal government's House Resolution 1, known as One Big Beautiful Bill. Our VPM News correspondent Hannah Davis Reed says the Commonwealth reached out to almost 6,000 legally present immigrants who will be impacted by the changes.
1: Only green card holders and a handful of other exceptions now qualify for Medicaid. The cuts don't extend to pregnant people, and there are other special rules for kids. Virginia Poverty Law Center senior policy analyst Eleanor Sullivan says some disabled and older adult refugees in long-term care, like nursing homes, have reached out.
3: We're certainly hearing from, say, parents that are refugees or asylees who are really concerned about losing their status because they need to maintain access to medications.
1: She's directing people to local free clinics, but says the system is already strained. Karen Legato is director of the Health Brigade, a free clinic in Richmond.
4: This is not our first rodeo. At the same time, it's a real challenge in the political environment that we're in.
1: She says they may be full, but their doors are open. VPM News, Hannah Davis Reed.
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2: And this is Classical Sunrise. I'm your host, JP, on the air until the 9 o'clock hour. And welcome. Time is 7:01. And let's take a quick look at the weather. Today, it's currently 47 degrees. High is 67 today and sunny through Thursday. And on Thursday, we'll hit a high of 81. Otherwise, for the next week, we're going to have those early fall temperatures we like. Won't even see 80 degrees other than on Thursday. A little bit of clouds coming into the weekend. All right, we're going to start the program with a piece by Alexander Dargomishki. Born in 1813, he's a Russian composer, and he bridged the gap between the Five, who we'll hear more about later in the program, and Pyotr Tchaikovsky. We're going to hear the overture from Rusalka, and that is an opera by Dargomishki that was adapted from a Pushkin poem.

0: And that was the overture from Rusalka by Russian composer Alexander Dargominsky. And that was the Cologne West German Radio Orchestra, conducted by Mikhail Jarowski.
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0: All right, and I'm JP, your host. This is Classical Sunrise on Tuesday morning. Next up for you, we're going to play Chants de España. And this is by Cuban-born composer Joaquin Nin, who's coincidentally the father of writer Anais Nin. And we are going to hear Chants de España is from the original collection of 20 Cantos Populares Española, which is from Joaquin Nin. And this is Carlos Miguel Prieto on cello, and Edison Quintana on piano.

0: And that was Joaquin in Chance de España.
1: WTJU is supported by Martha Jefferson House, a senior living community surrounded by the robust culture of the University of Virginia. 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
0: All right, and this is Classical Sunrise on Tuesday morning. I'm your host, JP. Let's go back in time about 375 years to the Baroque period. And we're going to hear two pieces from Spanish composer Sebastián Durón. He was born in 1660. And he was considered one of the greatest Spanish composers of stage music during his time. Our soprano for these pieces is María Luz Álvarez.

Charlottesville Classical, WTJU 91.1, the radio voice of the University of Virginia, your arts companion for our community.

0: Hey, Coco, you've been sitting in your car all day. Are you gonna get out at some point?
1: 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No way. This parking spot has the best reception in town. 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It's like the Rum Cove is sitting right next to me.
0: Well, it's not like you can stay here forever.
1: 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Maybe I never have to leave.
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3: 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This is Classical Sunrise. I'm your host, JP. Next up, we are going to listen to Norwegian composer Christian Sinding. He was born in 1856, often compared to Edvard Grieg, and he was considered his successor. We will hear his Romance in D Major, Opus 100, which premiered in 1910.

0: And that was Romance in D Major, Opus 100, arranged for violin and piano, from Norwegian composer Christian Sinding. Start the day right with WTJU. 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
2: WTJU is supported by the Tuesday Evening Concert Series, presenting the Philadelphia Orchestra String Quartet on Tuesday, October 6th at Old Cabell Hall. Characterized by its luscious and rich strings, the distinctive sound of the Philadelphia Orchestra String Quartet has been shaped and honed over decades. 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
0: And in case you didn't recognize it, the Philadelphia String Quartet that just announced, that is for today, Tuesday, October 6th. All right, this is Classical Sunrise. I'm your host, JP. Let's go into the contemporary era now, and I'm going to play three pieces from the album Women of Note, Celebrating Australian Composers. And the first piece is from Anne Carse, the second, Lynn Williams, and the third from Mary Finsterer, three contemporary Australian composers.

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1: What's going on here, Don?
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2: Yes, ma'am.
1: Wow, that's really handy.
2: Oh, yeah, and there's also an alarm clock. They don't like that.
1: Sign me up. But why these smelly, annoying birds?
2: Well, I'm going to set these app birds loose all over Charlottesville and have them spread the word throughout the community. Sort of like exotic feathered influencers.
1: Okay. But Don, why not just record a radio commercial telling people about the new app? I mean, for fun, you could maybe coerce some DJs into acting like a bunch of app birds.
2: Oh, Annie, I know you mean well, but where am I going to find volunteer voice actors who would actually do that?
1: True.
2: I mean, geez, who would humiliate themselves and act like a bunch of crazy app birds?
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0: This is Classical Sunrise. I am your host, JP. Let's go over the last three pieces we played. They were from the album Women of Note, Celebrating Australian Composers. And the first was This Too Shall Pass from Anne Carse. The second was Islands from Lynn Williams. And the last piece was Biographica, Your Dusk Is Near from Mary Finsterer. Next up, we're going to play The Angel of Death. It's a romantic symphonic poem by American composer George Whitefield Chadwick. It was composed in 1917. The inspiration was Chadwick wrote the piece after being moved by the Millmore Memorial sculpture titled Death and the Sculptor, created by Daniel Chester French. And the piece premiered on February 9th, 1919 at a memorial concert dedicated to Theodore Roosevelt and held by the New York Symphony Society. This is The Angel of Death from George Whitefield Chadwick.

That was George Whitefield Chadwick's Angel of Death, performed by the Nashville Symphony Orchestra, with Kenneth Schermerhorn conducting. WTJU is supported by UVA's Department of Music. The Faculty Artists Series presents percussionists Minhui Kuo and Yijin Fong on Saturday, October 17th at 7:30 p.m. in Old Cabell Hall. Joined by Isabel Hubbard and George Kolodzik, they'll perform contemporary works showcasing the color and range of keyboard percussion. Information and ticket links are at music.virginia.edu. All right, this is Classical Sunrise. I'm your host, JP. Next up, we are going to listen to the music of Nigerian composer Akin Ayuba. He was born in 1935 and died in 2020. He had diplomas in both piano and composition from the Trinity College of Music in London, and he was awarded a Rockefeller Foundation Fellowship, receiving a bachelor and master's degree from UCLA in 1962. We're going to play his piece. We're going to play six Yoruba folk songs, and the Yoruba are a major West African ethnic group numbering over 50 million. So this is six Yoruba folk songs from Akin Ayuba.

0: This is Classical Sunrise, and that was six Yoruba folk songs from Nigerian composer Akin Ayuba. The time is 8:23. Let's take a look at the weather. It is currently 48 degrees and sunny. We're going to have a high of 67 today. Sunny Wednesday, Thursday. Tomorrow high 75, then 80 degrees on Thursday. Then we get a little bit of clouds and cool, 73 and 70s going into the weekend.
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0: All right, our next piece will be from Japanese composer Kokasu Yamada. We're going to hear five pieces for piano and clarinet. Our clarinetist is Ayako Oshima, and our pianist, Naoko Oshima.

This is Classical Sunrise on WTJU, and we just listened to five pieces for piano and clarinet from composer Kosaku Yamada. Support for WTJU comes from the American Shakespeare Center, presenting Mary Shelley's Frankenstein now through November 14th, and David Catlin's adaptation of the novel that defined Gothic horror, brilliant young scientist Victor Frankenstein, is determined to unlock the secret to life itself. Tickets for Mary Shelley's Frankenstein, playing through November 14th, are at AmericanShakespearCenter.com. All right, next up, we are going to go to the music of Czech composer Zdeněk Fibich. We'll hear the overture from his opera Šárka, which premiered in 1897. And Šárka, interesting story for that opera. Following the death of the mythical princess Lubiše, a fierce maiden's war breaks out between men and women. The female warrior Šárka tricks the male knight Štirad by pretending to be a helpless victim tied to a tree. Well, Štirad falls in love with her and frees her, but she betrays him to her army of women who execute him. And overcome with sudden grief and guilt, Šárka takes her own life by leaping into Štirad's funeral pyre. That is the great basis for an opera, I think you would agree. So this is from Zdeněk Fibich, the opera Šárka, the overture.

0: Charlottesville Classical, WTJU 91.1, the radio voice of the University of Virginia, your arts companion for our community. This is Classical Sunrise, and that was the overture from the opera Sharka from Czech composer Zdeněk Fibič, and we listened to the Janáček Philharmonic Orchestra. Our conductor was Marek Štilič.
1: I'm Ralph Graves with another noteworthy release.

Today we feature Daniel-François Esprit-Auber's Overtures, Volume 5. Dario Salvi conducts the Janáček Philharmonic Orchestra on the Naxos label. One thing I like about Dario Salvi's Auber series is the variety. Yes, this release's title is Overtures 5, but like the previous volumes, it's more than just a collection of overtures. This time, the focus is on two Auber operas, Zanetta and Zerlina. Zanetta premiered in 1840. The recording features the overture and entr'acte music. Salvi also includes a quadrille on the opera's themes. The selection is by a contemporary of Auber, Philippe Musard.

Orchestral excerpts from Zerline make up the bulk of the release. The story is set in Palermo, which seemed to inspire Aubert. The third act's air de ballet is a set piece featuring eight different dances. The airs include a Chinese dance, a children's dance, a folk dance, and a quadrille. Aubert gives each dance a very distinctive character. I'd love to see this one performed on stage.

For conductor Dario Salvi, this series is a labor of love. Not only has he made a study of Auber's music, but Salvi has also edited it for publication. That knowledge shows in his performances. You can read the full review of this noteworthy release at WTJU.net.

WTGU Classical Sunrise. Okay, this is JP. We're getting towards the end. Our next piece, we're going to play from César Cui. Cui was a co-founder and member of The Five, a group of 19th century Russian composers who sought to create a distinct national style of classical music. And included with César Cui and The Five were noted composers Alexander Borodin and Nikolai Rimsky-Korsakov. Rounding out the group was Mussorgsky and Balakirev. So this is Prelude number 6 in F-sharp minor from César Cui. Our pianist is Jeffrey Beagle.

Coming up at 9, you have a choice on WTJU and WTJU.net. It's Jazz at 100 now. With over 100 years of recorded jazz as the foundation, today's scene is vibrant and exciting. Jazz at 100 now presents the best of current music in the context of a deep and rich history. 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And this is Classical Sunrise. I am your host, JP. We are getting to the end of our program. Thanks for tuning in today. And I'm going to leave you with four songs from Lexan. And this is the Royal Swedish Navy Band with Andreas Hansen conducting. Our composer is Hugo Alfen. Thanks for joining, and we'll see you on Classical Sunrise tomorrow morning at 7 a.m.

0: Coming up this Friday night at Offbeat Roadhouse, the sounds of the Blue Ridge Irish Music School Trad Ensemble. 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

0: It's 12 o'clock, and you're tuned to WTJU Charlottesville, 91.1 FM, and streaming worldwide at WTJU.net and CharlottesvilleClassical.org. My name is Brendan O'Donnell, your host this week for Offstage on Air. And this week, we are delighted to welcome back to the program David Baldwin, not only from the Tuesday Evening Concert Series here in Charlottesville, but also a colleague now here at WTJU. You've joined the volunteer hosting staff, so welcome.
1: Well, thank you very much.
0: It's nice to have you as part of the team in that sense. You've been on the radio with us quite a bit, which I love, so it is really wonderful to have you back at this stage of the season for the Tuesday Evening Concert Series, because you were in for sort of a preview show to talk about this season's concerts, and it's been a phenomenal season. I think we can certainly say that. And we're coming up for the concluding concert for this year, and we'll spend some time talking about that. But before we get started, how have you been?
1: I've been great. I've been very well. It's been a nice reprieve from the cold. It was a very cold winter, but you know, it's lovely now, so I'll take it. You know,
0: I'm not in Charlottesville as much as I used to be, but coming in this weekend and seeing all of the flowers in
1: right,
0: bloom, the colors.
1: Yeah, beautiful.
0: Just a remarkable time of year to be here. So I'm glad that it's sort of reawakening our appreciation for nature after such a difficult and
1: indeed
0: hardcore winter, we can certainly say. Well, coming up this at the end of this month, so it's Tuesday, April 28th, is the final concert
1: yes.
0: of this Tuesday Evening Concert Series season. And I have to say, I'm particularly excited, which seems an understatement, to be honest, but it's one of the most beautiful voices, one of the most beautiful tenor voices in the world today. And unbelievably enough, coming to Charlottesville, something that always just startles me. And I would like for you to introduce us to the wonderful world of Benjamin Bernheim.
1: So Benjamin is sought after all over the world now. I say within the past few years, his I got very lucky. So I booked him a couple of years ago. I'm not sure that I would have been able to nail down this date had I done it, you know, last month. But at any rate, so he's sought after all over the world. And I like you said, it's really one of the most beautiful voices. And he's at a perfect stage in his career right now because he's 41, you know, and so that's really when that the tenor voice in particular, particularly a lyric as well, comes into its full, you know, comes into its own. And so I think I saw an interview that he said that, you know, when he was 28, between like 28 and 30, that's when it started to, because before that he said it was really quite thin, and he said it just kind of, and they asked him, so, like, what do you do to project and all of that kind of stuff? And he said, it just happened. And he said, I wish I could tell you that I did something, but it just happened.
0: It's interesting that it pulls me back into some of the other great performers and singers of the last 50 years in particular, and audience will know I'm always drawn back to Jesse Norman in particular, who started out at a very young age singing in Berlin, singing Wagner, actually. She was recruited, you know, for a fairly intense role early on, and she, as a young, you know, singer, actually went to the artistic director of the Berlin State Opera and said, I can't sing these roles yet. My voice isn't ready for it. And so she stepped back and focused on her recital career and really waited for the voice to develop so that she could sing these roles the way they're
1: meant
0: to be.
1: Blow it out too early. You know, you just can't do that.
0: Exactly. Yeah. And so it's sort of interesting to hear that he's thinking and noticing that same thing where his voice suddenly becomes ready for that kind of projection, that kind of performance on the stage. Well, yeah, you say all over the world. I think looking at his calendar, he was in Hong Kong at the
1: just
0: end
1: like
0: of
1: 2
0: March.
1: Weeks ago. Yeah,
0: exactly.
1: Yeah, yeah.
0: He is in New York and I think Paris.
1: I saw him in Munich in December.
0: Okay.
1: Yeah, he did a Rodolfo.
0: Okay.
1: Know.
0: And then and then he's coming to New York, and then he'll be here in Charlottesville. I mean, just all over the place, really taking advantage of that moment that he seems to be filling. So tell us a little bit about his background. Where does he come from? How did he get to Charlottesville?
1: Right. Jose? So he was born in Paris, but he was raised in Geneva. So he is French-Swiss, but a lot of Swiss, because then he went to Lausanne to study, and then he ended up in the, you know, cast at Zurich Opera. Mm-hmm. And in fact, that's where he met the pianist that we're going to have with him, Carrie Ann Matheson, who's wonderful, wonderful vocal coach and pianist, and so she'll be here with him as well when we're here. Yeah.
0: And I know him, and I've mentioned this to you, I saw him actually in Berlin. The first time he took the stage of the State Opera, the Staatsoper unter den Linden in Berlin, in a role, and we'll hear some music, we'll hear some of his performance of the role from La Traviata. And that was his big moment, 2017, I believe it was. He had already been in Berlin. He had performed Lenski for Eugen Onegin. And at that moment, I just heard something different. And I will say, I know he gets compared to Pavarotti. I know he gets compared to these great, great voices, eternal voices. But I will say it does have that kind of effect. You're a singer. You grew up singing. What is it about his voice that you find so enchanting?
1: So with Pavarotti, I would say Pavarotti's tone, I think Ben's is much sweeter. Pavarotti's tone was sharp and just, you know, almost pinpoint, you know. I mean, and both wonderful, wonderful voices, you know. I'm not saying that one is better than the other. But Ben tends to sing much more lyrically and sweet in that sense. And, I mean, he has the power. If he wants to deliver it, I think that he just often seems to kind of hold it back a little bit. Whereas Pavarotti was just, you know, to the wall, you know. He just threw it out there in a, you know, huge stadium. I mean, that's just how big he was,
0: yeah.
1: You know.
0: That's an interesting term. I like the sweetness in the voice because that's something we can sort of trace. It speaks to that inviting quality of his voice as well,
1: right.
0: Something that we all want to be a part of and listen
1: and
0: to.
1: Probably comes more from the French tradition as opposed to the Italian, I guess, perhaps. Because I know that he's actually also been, though, compared to Alagna, Roberto Alagna.
0: Okay.
1: So maybe somewhere in between.
0: Maybe the western side of Italy, you
1: right.
0: know, as we get up
1: right.
0: into the Alps or something. That could be, there could be something there. You mentioned this, you know, the difference is Italian style and this French style and sort of mixing between the two. His second album, he's recorded three
1: right.
0: total. First one was just a beautiful collection of great arias,
1: sure.
0: I think. But that second one really spoke a little bit to his personality, I would say, or a sense of who he is
1: right.
0: as a performer. And this was a series of opera arias in particular. Most of us are used to hearing in Italian,
1: right?
0: But they were actually sung in French, which was quite shocking.
1: Right.
0: And I remember thinking, this is the first time I've heard some of these songs, even though, of course, we've heard these, you know, time and time again. So what do you think of that as an idea of that's who
1: well,
0: he
1: is? Well, I think he put a lot of research into that album to put that together in terms of, well, all of the, so they're all Italian composers that lived in Paris at some point in their lives. And there was a very long tradition of the French sort of being in love with Italian opera. Many other countries are as well, but you know, but like going back to the 17th century and Louis XIV, he was shipping them in like crazy, you know? So there was a real fascination with the Italian school.
0: Jean-Baptiste Lully's real name is Giovanni Battista.
1: Yeah, right.
0: It goes
1: right.
0: back to the beginning,
1: yeah.
0: And I think that's really part of it. And even, you know, it's funny because he sort of invented what we think of as French opera in the Baroque era.
1: Right.
0: The one who came behind him, Rameau, many people were offended by, you know, his switching of the styles because it was becoming too Italian. So it was this,
1: right.
0: always this influence of the Italian was part of the defining characteristics of, I think,
1: right.
0: French opera.

0: Speaking of that, you know, this putting a lot of research and thought into the development of these albums, he did the same thing, I think, for this newest album as well.
1: Douce of France, yeah.
0: Douce of France.
1: Yeah.
0: We're going to have to excuse my French. I'm sorry in many ways, but it's not where I would like it to be. I'm more of the listener when it comes to the French language.
1: Right.
0: But this Douce of France, tell us a little bit about this album. This is his most recent release.
1: So that's very kind of late 19th, early 20th century, a lot of the composers on there, and many of them knew each other. So you can have someone like Duparc, who actually knew Trenet, and that, although they're so different, you know, like one is almost seems... I don't know, more of a musical type of, you know, character type of thing. Whereas Duparc is, you know, a very serious, you know, French art song, old school, you know. But they were friends, you know, they knew each other. Yeah. So then that's true of most of them, Chasson, you know, and people like that.
0: And this bringing of the tradition, this French song tradition... bring it all together in this collection.
1: A lot of it, yeah, and a lot of it too is these are songs that he grew up with, so he knew a lot of them from when he was a young boy, a chorister, and you know he had heard these around his house. His parents were very into opera as well.
0: Okay,
1: so he learned a lot of that stuff early. So this is very much has been living with him for 40 years, you know.
0: I noticed a couple of the songs on this, or the works, I would almost call them, on the CD, on this album that's been released. I guess it was last year, the end of last
1: year.
0: Yes, and this tour, this recital series that he's embarking on, it's kind of a promotion, or it's kind of to share this
1: yeah, much of what's on the program on April 28th is on this recital disc. Not all of it, but a lot of it is, yeah.
0: And two of those, this L'Invitation au Voyage and the great Chasson work, I'm not going to do that one at all, the Poem for Love and the Sea. Now, these are works you were just telling me because, you know, once again, I fell in love with those because of Jesse Norman.
1: Sure. Yeah,
0: and this orchestration, and as you said, that it was once these works were orchestrated, or the chanson was orchestrated, it became
1: more associated with like the mezzo voice,
0: exactly.
1: Even though they were written for the tenor.
0: And that's it. And so this is sort of a hearkening back to the original.
1: Yeah, yeah.
0: So you're a fan of these works. What do you love about hearing this sort of return and Bernheim
1: singing? I think it's the nuance in it is just, it's so elegant and it's just, and also very simple, you know. I mean, most of the works, they're not busy, they're not, you know, difficult even to play. Some of it's a little tricky for the pianist, perhaps, but, so it requires a certain nuance. Like, he can't go, like, he's got to really pull back on a lot of it. He just can't go full throttle on it and make it into an opera aria. So I love that quality of his voice where he's able to, you know, do the French art song and have it completely separate than what he would do on the stage of, you know, of the Metropolitan Opera, for instance. You know?
0: Wonderful.
1: Yeah.
0: So the concert, this is, as we said, the final concert of this year's season. It'll be held April 28th at Old Cabell Hall, as the concerts are. Tell us a little bit about how we can get tickets and sort of what to expect.
1: So the concert's at 7:30, as you said, on the 28th. Tickets can be had on our website, which is www.tecs.org, T-E-C-S.org, or people can call the UVA Arts Box Office as well.
0: Oh, great. Yeah. Okay, so the Arts Box Office, T-E-C-S.org. I also, just to note, there's a lot of great information on there about the artist, about Bernheim, also the pianist who will be accompanying him for the concert. And some good background about it. We mentioned a lot of the works on the program are from this most recent release.
1: Correct.
0: But there's some Puccini on there as well. I noticed there's a little bit of a mix. What are you hoping for that the audience can
1: Well, I heard, hear? So I heard it in D.C. 2 months ago. Mm-hmm. So it was originally supposed to be part of, well, it was part of the vocal arts program in D.C. It was originally supposed to be at the Kennedy Center, but then it switched over to GW, the Listener Auditorium. Yeah. So I got to hear the whole thing, and which is really nice because often, like on our concert nights, I have so much else going on that I don't, you know, this way I was just able to go sit and just be an audience member, and that was great.
0: Mm-hmm. You know? Oh, that's nice.
1: Yeah.
0: So what were some of, for you, when you think back, and I don't want you to cancel out any of the great, you know, works that we'll hear. But what were some of those highlights where you just really felt?
1: I think, like you said earlier, hearing the Duparc, mm-hmm. even though I had heard it on the CD, live, and it all made sense to me. And I love some of the little French gems that he has. So the last three pieces are a little lighter in nature, mm-hmm. and he just really sells them beautifully mm-hmm. in it. So, but I love the whole thing. Yeah.
0: Does he? It's a recital, but does he sort of get into performance? I know we see Jesse
1: maybe
0: Norman.
1: A little bit. Okay. With the three last pieces.
0: Okay.
1: Because they're just lighter in nature, and so he shows a different side of his personality as well.
0: All right, but he's not going to be embodying different characters.
1: No. Okay.
0: No costume changes, nothing.
1: No,
0: okay.
1: None of that.
0: Very good. That's probably better. All right, so 7:30 p.m., Tuesday, April 28th, the final concert of the Tuesday Evening Concert Series season. Perfect, beautiful time of year for such a great program of French music.
1: Right.
0: So I think it'll be quite delightful.

0: is your third season?
1: It is. This is the end of the third, yeah.
0: Mm-hmm. And how does it feel at this point?
1: It feels great. We have a wonderful audience dedicated. The one thing I should mention, actually, with regard to the tickets, is that we do sell out in subscription. Mm-hmm. But if people wait until, like, the day before or even the day of, I always get a lot of returns of very good tickets because people can't come for one reason or another or whatever. So don't despair. If one goes online and sees, oh, there's only these two tickets, you know, in the nosebleed or something like that, as we get closer to the date, more tickets become available. And so
0: Yeah, this is one of the things that I've always really appreciated about this concert series, and in particular the subscribers, those are the subscription holders, who then say, oh, I'm not going to be able to make it. Somebody should be in the seat.
1: They've gotten very good about that. There was some training that went on in the beginning, but they've gotten much better with that. Yeah.
0: It's hard.
1: They understand, and they want for the artist to, you know, look out. And because I tell the artist, you know, oh, we're sold out in subscription, and then if they go out there and see all these empty seats, you know, so... No, they've been very good about that.
0: That's wonderful, because it also creates more opportunity for more people to experience this level of concert, this level of musical performance, which is so thrilling. So you just mentioned you saw Bernheim perform in an opera very recently in Munich.
1: In December, and then in Munich, and then again in February in D.C.
0: Okay.
1: Yeah.
0: So how do you see his operatic performances compared to these recitals?
1: I think that he's able to make that adjustment so beautifully. I mean, none of the beauty in the tone of the voice goes away. It's just the projection. Mm-hmm. You know, he doesn't have to, be singing to a 3,000, seat hall or anything like that. It's much more intimate. I like both. It just depends what mood I'm in. I didn't even know he was going to be in the Bohème when I went there. I was with a friend of mine, and I said, oh, well, I really want you to go to the Munich State Opera, so let's go to this Bohème. I didn't even look to see the cast, and then all of a sudden I looked up and I heard him, and I knew that voice, so I just looked up and I said, that's Bernheim. So it was kind of cool. Yeah.
0: Now, I noticed that later this year he'll be in Tosca in Berlin.
1: Right.
0: And I think in Munich he's doing Carmen later this year.
1: Okay.
0: He's got one time on stage for that, which tells me he's starting to do more and more and more of these operas.
1: Yeah.
0: Really getting called around the world. But he's making time for these recitals, for these concerts, which I find really special.
1: He, when he was in Hong Kong, at the end of last month or whatever, end of March, he ran into Domingo in the airport. So he was on his social media, with a picture. So he's still a groupie, too. So,
0: and that's fun that somebody, and you mentioned this, that he grew up with parents who are very into opera. So he grew up listening to it.
1: Absolutely,
0: and part
1: yes.
0: of it. And so it must feel very special to be then a part of that as well.
1: Right.
0: Do you have any voices that you would compare him to? I mean, is there anybody he reminds you of? Of course, we've talked about this with the comparisons to Alana or Pavarotti, but...
1: I would say probably Roberto Alagna would be the closest that I could say came to it. Because I can't think of any, French tenors of today, that are working today that... No. Mm-mm. Yeah, it's a tough one.
0: It's a voice that really stands out. It's really quite startling, but it's beautiful, and that's why I like that sweetness idea from the beginning, which is something to listen for. But I'm not really that aware of any tenors in particular right now who are working sort of with that sort of
1: on that
0: breadth
1: level
0: of on that level with that breadth of repertoire. That's so astonishing.

0: And now, looking back over the season, what have been some of the highlights for you?
1: I would say that Yefim Bronfman's performance was great, and again, a very varied program. So he can do everything from like the Schumann Arabesque to like Prokofiev Sonata Number 7, and has just about everything in between. Mm-hmm. So that was a big highlight. But no, I wouldn't say that I don't like to categorize them, you know. No. I mean, I love them all in their own different ways. And that's the really nice thing about this series, is that we can do solo piano, we can do vocal, we can do chamber music, we can do... Chanticleer was also here in December, which that's was fantastic, right. you know, and so that was great, too.
0: Oh, wow.
1: So, yeah, and I love them all.
0: That's a great point. I mean, the variety that you're able to bring in. You know, we have these great concert series here in Charlottesville, or these festivals at different times, but this is the only one that I know of that spans basically, you know,
1: the academic year or whatever. Yeah.
0: Full academic year, and then has just very, very different performances.
1: Right.
0: And what seems to tie them all together, if I can say that, is not just the Tuesday evening, part of it,
1: sure.
0: but the quality.
1: Right.
0: I mean, this is a high, high quality of performance and of music, and these are performers. I know we had the Les Arts Florissant last year for the Vivaldi anniversary, and now closing with Bernheim, but Chanticleer, I mean, it's hard to go through them and not, you know, and to pick out something in particular, because it is such a wonderful series. So I assume you're going to continue doing this.
1: Yes.
0: Yeah, wonderful.
1: We open again in October 6th, so we're right now we've been having the subscribers resubscribe, and then May 1st, once I know what seats I have, then that's open to new subscribers at that point.
0: Okay, so as of May 1st, then people can start subscribing for next year already.
1: Yep.
0: Great moment right after the final concert.
1: Right,
0: on a high note, people can be thinking of it. It'll be front of mind. How is it? And I want to talk just a little bit about the supporters of the Tuesday Evening Concert Series, about the subscribers, about this community that you're leading, you know, as part of it.
1: It just continues to build, you know. I mean, I've been really encouraged by, you know, the number of people that have resubscribed. So I was looking at it versus last year at this point, and we were up in our numbers in terms of how many people had resubscribed already, as well as our donations. So the support in the community is very much there.
0: And so that's a good thing to know. So that's how the Tuesday Evening Concert Series survives or lives or thrives.
1: Pretty much,
0: based on donations and subscriptions.
1: Yeah, we're not relying upon any federal or state government funding or anything like that. It really is individuals and ticket sales,
0: and
1: which is quite unusual.
0: Yeah, that's really to be honest.
1: And foundations, you know.
0: Local
1: foundations.
0: And people being part of it and joining the community. And
1: right.
0: But is that UVA? You're not part of UVA?
1: No, we're just an affiliate organization, but we don't get any funding from them or anything like
0: that. Okay, I didn't know that. That's really spectacular.
1: I mean, hugely supportive, obviously. We get to use the hall. And, but no obvious funding. Some of it, we get like discounts or things like that, you know. They're supportive.
0: No, and I think that's a nice thing to know. Another thing about this Charlottesville community is that when it comes to the arts, when it comes to music, people really do step up and find ways to make sure that we have this kind of these opportunities.
1: Right.
0: Yeah.

0: We've talked a little bit about DuPont. We've talked a little bit about the program. We've talked quite a bit about Bernheim. Although you mentioned briefly, I mean, I come into all of this, you know, not someone who, you know, I just grew up listening to the radio and falling in love with music that all way. You mentioned that he studied at Lausanne.
1: He did, yeah, the conservatory there.
0: What does that mean? So, wait, for somebody who doesn't know these names as well. I know Lausanne for other reasons, maybe, but certainly, what does it mean to be at that conservatory?
1: So it would be like, you know, the equivalent of going to Curtis or Juilliard or whatever, and then working with, like, so I'm sure that he found a specific teacher that he's like, I really want to study with that person, because he could have gone to Geneva or Zurich or Vienna or wherever. So I'm sure there was someone quite specific there that he really wanted to work with. And so he did that for, you know, 4 years working with them. And then you get into an apprentice situation, like, which is what he did. As soon as he had graduated from college, he went to Zurich. And that's a rep company where you're doing a ton of operas, you know, and and you often don't have very much rehearsal. And so that's like a real grind.
0: Wow.
1: Yeah, that's really difficult.
0: And that's at Zurich. And then what happens after that?
1: And then he gets heard by plenty of people, you know, that come into Zurich Opera and hear him. And then, you know, then Vienna starts, you know, opening their doors, or Berlin, or Paris, and, you know, so it just, it basically snowballs from there.
0: Now, it was interesting to me that, you know, we look at these albums that he's put out, and two of them were very specifically celebrating the French repertoire, I would say. The first one was sort of a debut, you know, here I am to the world. But like I said, his start at Deutsche Oper was with Tchaikovsky. So he really has this wide range, and that kind of makes sense then that he started at one of these
1: apprentice program, rep situations where you're just doing a ton of repertoire and you're learning so much, you know, during that time. And often, too, that you're with someone else, so they do two nights, and then, you know, he has to fly off and do whatever, and then he has to come back and do another two nights. And, you know, and with opera, it's far more difficult, because not only is it the singing aspect, but then you have the staging, and then, you know, you could come back in a rep company and find that the staging had totally changed since the last two times you did it. So, I mean, it's a lot. It's a lot.
0: Especially nowadays. I mean, when they used to just have people standing in front of a screen singing, you know, then it could, where do I stand? But now they really make you, there's choreography.
1: Absolutely,
0: it gets pretty intricate, especially with some of these dramatic, you know, bel canto and these lyrical operas that that have a lot of passion written into them. But so, what are you when you hear a voice like Bernheim, or when you hear Bernheim perform? Where does that take you mentally? I mean, he's on a stage with his accompanist. So it's very sparse. It's very bare. You as a singer, I can almost imagine it takes you to a stage, you know, where you're really there and you see that as that sort of beautiful.
1: Yeah, place. I think I'm just listening for the colors and the timbre and all of that. You know, that's just like, I just can close my eyes and just, you know, listen and feel for all of that. The phrasing, you know, and that's, you know, what's elegant about this voice is that, you know, the phrasing is impeccable. And one of the things that, you know, and I'm not a singer anymore. I was as a kid, but I have terrible voice now. But, one of the things is you have to make it look easy, even though it's very difficult to do. But you can't let anyone hear that in your voice. So I'm always listening for that kind of thing too. And he does. He just makes it sound like it's so natural. And but it's really well trained. You know, that's done. That's just not natural. You know,
0: good. It makes you feel a little better. No, I think of, you know, I hear Pavarotti, you know, for example.
1: That was a very natural voice, I think.
0: Mean, with him, I can be sitting in my car and I hear him sing, and then all of a sudden I'm in an arena. I'm way outside with, you know, forests surrounding me or something. But it's just really a wild sort of scene. But with Bernheim, I get something very different. And I haven't really put my, you know,
1: I think it's almost more like a Parisian salon type of thing that I think this particular recital will feel more like, you know, in a small setting. I think it'll probably feel more like that, but it's not like the Waldbühne or something like
0: no.
1: that.
0: You know? No, but I can almost picture like Lake Geneva or something. Like I can picture
1: right.
0: even an outdoor setting a little bit
1: right.
0: in some
1: right.
0: of these, because it does have that sort of this lyrical side to
1: yeah.
0: it, which I think is there. And it feels, like I said, it feels natural.
1: There, right.
0: It sounds like he's just opening his mouth in these...
1: Right, it's just that easy.
0: It's just
1: yeah.
0: coming out. That's how we speak. I wish. That
1: exactly.
0: would be nice.
1: Yeah.
0: So April 28th, Tuesday, the last Tuesday of the month, Tuesday Evening Concert Series, final performance of the season. It's at 7:30 p.m., Old Cabell Hall. Benjamin Bernheim, along with, who's his accompanist?
1: Carrie Ann Matheson.
0: Can you talk about her just for a moment?
1: Yes.
0: Because she is
1: so
0: a
1: they
0: great
1: met. She's
0: force.
1: Wonderful. Yeah. yeah, she's probably one of the best vocal coaches, mm-hmm. you know, alive today. She's way up there. So they met in Zurich when he was part of this, you know. but then she's also worked at the Metropolitan Opera and the San Francisco Opera, so she's been at all three houses.
0: Okay.
1: And
0: Not
1: yeah, she is just, yeah, she's amazing. She's really, really good.
0: Wonderful. So the two of them will be on stage. How long is the concert?
1: It's about an hour and 40 minutes, 45 minutes.
0: Very nice.
1: Yep.
0: Okay.
1: We have a 20-minute intermission, so I think it works out to be about an hour and 45 minutes.
0: Okay, and 7:30, people should park by about, I mean, because it's a little bit of a walk from the...
1: It is, from the, yeah. I think if they're there by... between 7 and 7:10, they mm-hmm. generally tend to arrive, and okay. that's at the Central Grounds parking lot.
0: Yeah.
1: Yeah.
0: And is it always free? Or was that
1: parking?
0: Just, yeah.
1: Yeah.
0: Okay, because
1: yeah, yeah.
0: that's sometimes
1: well,
0: they
1: it's
0: have
1: free
0: those...
1: to them. It's not...
0: Yeah.
1: But yeah. yeah.
0: But that's the thing. I mean, there are all these signs up sometimes. It can be a little bit disorienting.
1: Right.
0: But
1: right.
0: actually, we can just park there.
1: Yes.
0: Right? Yeah.
1: Yep.
0: Very good. Okay. Well, David, welcome to the WTJU family.
1: Thank
0: I think
1: you.
0: That's really exciting.
1: Thank you.
0: Thank you for joining us again for this show. Thank you for bringing such amazing performances to Charlottesville, all academic year long. We're really looking forward to next season as well, but it's hard to even jump ahead. I can't even say enjoy Italy, enjoy the summer, because I feel like what's coming up at the end of this month is really
1: yeah.
0: just going to be spectacular. So.
1: Agreed.
0: I have to tell you, it feels like this full circle moment, because I saw him perform, you know, Bernheim perform in Berlin back in 2017, and now I'm going to see him again on stage here, and it's unbelievable to think the difference of those two places, but
1: right.
0: also who he was back in 2017. That was before the Magic 40,
1: sure,
0: you know, where
1: yeah.
0: the voice really became, so this
1: Absolutely.
0: Will be my first time hearing him since then. Live, so it should be great.
1: All right.
0: Well, thank you so much for coming.
1: Thank you.
0: Offstage On Air is produced by Ben Larson. I'm your host, Brendan O'Donnell. Thanks for joining us this week, and have a wonderful Sunday.

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Welcome to Classical Prelude. I'm Ralph Graves. Our featured work is the Symphony No. 2 of Felix Vorsch. We begin with the Duo Concertante No. 3 in D major for two flutes by Franz Joseph Haydn. This is Geneva Petrucci and Gianluca Petrucci flutes.

That was the duo concertante in the key of D major, number 3, for two flutes. We heard a performance with Geneva Petrucci and Gianluca Petrucci. This is Classical Prelude on Charlottesville Classical. Our featured work is the Symphony No. 2 in C major, Opus 60, by Felix Vorsch. This performance is with the Odenburg State Orchestra, conducted by Thomas Dorsch.

That was the Symphony No. 2 in C major, Opus 60, by Felix Vorsch. We heard the Oldenburg State Orchestra conducted by Thomas Dorsch. This has been Classical Prelude with your host, Ralph Graves. Thanks so much for listening.

Welcome to Classical Prelude. I'm Ralph Graves. Our featured work is The Songs of the Avern of Josef Cantalobe. We begin with the quartet number 2 in the key of F major by George Philipp Telemann. This performance is with the Camerata Bachianensis.

The Quartet in F Major No. 2 by George Philip Telemann. That was a performance with the Camerata Bacchanicius. You're listening to Classical Prelude on Charlottesville Classical. Our featured work is The Songs of the Averne by Joseph Cantalobe. The English Chamber Orchestra is directed by Jan-Pascal Totelier, and Arlene Auger is the soprano soloist.

That was Songs of the Avern by Joseph Cantalobe. We heard Arlene Auger soprano, along with the English Chamber Orchestra, directed by Jan-Pascal Tortelier. This has been Classical Prelude. Thanks so much for listening.

0: You're listening to WTJU Charlottesville. It's time for local news. Henrico County officials announced last week that they're terminating contracts with Flock Safety and removing the automatic license plate reader cameras. And over the weekend, Richmond also announced they will not renew their contract with Flock Safety.
1: Henrico's police will cut ties with Flock Safety after months of vocal concerns from residents about the firm's lack of data privacy and clear oversight. Although County Manager John Vitolkis said he's confident Henrico's police division used Flock-provided data appropriately, the county's decision came down to whether or not it was a trustworthy tool.
2: Ultimately, the decision was that Flock may not be the tool that we need to put a county's credibility behind.
1: Henrico's contract with Flock began in November 2022. The county spent around $1 million for the firm to install more than 120 cameras over 4 years. The department's contract with Flock Safety will end this week, according to a press release. Cameras will be removed by the company over the coming weeks. Over the weekend, Richmond announced it will not renew its contract with Flock Safety for automatic license plate readers. Mayor Danny Avula announced the decision in a video posted to Instagram Sunday. Richmond's contract ends June 30th, 2027. Hannah Davis Reed, VPM News.
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0: Welcome to Classical Sunrise on WTJU. It is Tuesday, October 13th, 2026. I'm your host, Jay Jackson, and I'll be with you for the next 2 hours. Thank you for joining me. Looking at today's weather, we are expecting a warm day, high of 83 degrees under sunny skies. Clear overnight, a low of 62 degrees, and Wednesday, getting summer-like. It's a high of 88 degrees is predicted for Charlottesville, under sunny skies once again. And then Wednesday night, low of 65 degrees with a chance of showers kind of easing its way in. Showers are likely on Thursday and Thursday night. It's currently about 56 degrees under fairly clear skies. Did you see the rocket this morning? I saw that as I was driving into the station. They must have had a launch at Wallops Island. In this hour, we'll hear from Joseph Boulogne, Chevalier de St. George's, Emily Meyer, Joseph Haydn, Antonio Pasculi, Mizzy Mazzoli, and Florence Price. All this and more right after we hear from our friends at Wild Birds Unlimited.
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0: And Joseph Boulogne composed his ninth violin concerto in 1775. Seem to have a theme of works that have been written right around the time of America's birthday. This just happens to be near that time. Here's the Chamber Orchestra of Lausanne and Boulogne's Violin Concerto No. 9 in G Major, Opus 8, No. 9.

0: The music of Joseph Bologne, Chevalier de St. George's. That was the Violin Concerto No. 9 in G Major, brought to us by the Chamber Orchestra of Lausanne.
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0: And the time is now 23 minutes past the hour. This is Classical Sunrise on WTJU, and I'm your host, Jay Jackson. I'm happy to have you with me this morning. German romantic composer Emily Meyer composed 8 symphonies, numerous chamber works, piano sonatas, and overtures. Here's an overture written in 1850 and performed for us in this 2026 recording of the Academy for Alta Music Berlin, conducted by Bernhard Fork. This is Overture in D Minor by Emily Meyer.

community surrounded by the robust culture of the University of Virginia. As a private boutique community on Gordon Avenue, Charlottesville, the Martha Jefferson House approaches resident care with a person-centered care plan that recognizes and respects all individuals uniquely. Learn more at MarthaJeffersonHouse.org. And the time is now 7:32. Here is Divertimento in B-flat major, supposedly composed by Joseph Haydn. I put a question mark after his name because as I was researching this piece, it said that credit should possibly be granted to Ignaz Pleyel, contemporary of Haydn's. That includes the St. Anthony Chorale that's used in the second movement. Now, that's the chorale that Haydn is very well known for. In fact, Brahms did a set of variations on that chorale, and he called it Variations on a Theme by Haydn. However, it may not be by Haydn. I guess we'll continue to let that title exist, since that was what Brahms thought. But anyway, one thing we know for sure is that this is the Quintet Wien performing a Divertimento in B-flat by Haydn or Pleyel or maybe someone else.

0: That was the Divertimento in B-flat by, possibly by Joseph Haydn, or possibly by Ignaz Pleyel, or someone else. And I do apologize, I played those movements in the wrong order. We started with the fourth movement, and then one, two, and three. So I hope I didn't ruin your morning with that, but maybe it was just fine until I told you that. But we'll get by anyway.
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0: And the time is now 7:44. We're coming up very quickly on 7:45. Today's birthday composer is Antonio Pasquali, who was born in Palermo this day and on this day in 1842. He spent his entire life in Sicily, but he did tour Europe extensively during his lifetime. Today we will hear La Epi, or the Bee, which he wrote in 1874. His compositions generally required virtuosity on the part of the soloist, in this part, this case it's an oboist, and possibly this piece possibly served as the inspiration for Rimsky-Korsakov's Flight of the Bumblebee, which was written some 20 years later. You can listen and judge for yourself. We will hear the Bee performed by Arian Gaitazi, oboe, and Sarush Sagadi, piano.

Music by today's birthday composer, Antonio Pasquale. That was La Api, or The Bee, performed by Arian Gattassi, and I'm tired for him right now. Sarush Sadeghi was the pianist, and I think they got the easier of the two assignments there. And was it the inspiration for Rimsky-Korsakov? I think maybe so. Start the day right with WTJU. Every weekday morning from 7 to 9, Classical Sunrise eases you through your busy morning with friendly, knowledgeable hosts and special features you won't find anywhere else. On Classical Sunrise Wednesday, host Ken Nail explores the highways and byways of the classical repertoire, helping you to find your next favorite piece. And in the 8 o'clock hour, Sherry Barbour presents All Those Notes. Hear how composers turn historical events, people, places, and adventure into great classical music. Time is now 7:51. A couple of pieces performed by pianist Alexandra Dariscu. Two works by female composers. First, we will hear A Map of Laughter by Missy Mazzoli, and that will be followed by The Goblin and the Mosquito by Florence Price.

That's something a little bit seasonal, I think. The Goblin and the Mosquito by Florence Price, performed by Alexandra Derescu piano. And before that, she played A Map of Laughter by Missy Mazzoli. Time is now 7:55. Taking us to the top of the hour, O Sacrum Convivium, performed by the Taverner Consort under the direction of Andrew Parrott. This is music by Thomas Tallis.

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1: And this is WTJU Charlottesville. The time is 7:59. We're creeping up on the 8 o'clock hour. Welcome to the second hour of this edition of Classical Sunrise. I'm Jay Jackson. I'm very glad to have you with me this morning. Today's weather, we are expecting a warmish day, a high of 83 degrees for Charlottesville. Overnight low of 62. Both are under clear skies. Hardly a cloud in the sky as I look out the window right now. Tomorrow, kind of the same thing, except a little bit more summery. High of 88 degrees under sunny skies. Wednesday, getting down to 65 and then clouding up a bit with a chance of showers beginning Wednesday evening. Continuing into Thursday, where showers are likely, and that continuing chance goes through Thursday night. Friday looks nice, high of 82 again, but then it cools down dramatically for the weekend. We get back to fall weather at that point. Let's kick this first let's hear from our friends at Marion Enterprises, and then we'll kick off with some music here.
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1: 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This is the Eastman Wind Ensemble.

0: Okay, that'll wake you up if you haven't had your second cup of coffee yet. That was the music of Ray Vaughan Williams, Toccata Martial. We heard the Eastman Wind Ensemble.
1: 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Works by Bach, Grieg, Mozart, and Sarasate will be performed. Tickets and information are at tecs.org.
0: And it's now 8:06 on this Tuesday, October 13th, 2026. This is Classical Sunrise, and I'm Jay Jackson. Very glad you could join me. Time for a short symphony. This one clocks in at just under 23 minutes. It's a unique work by Bohuslav Martinu. Jakub Hrusha and the Bamberg Symphony Orchestra bring us Martinu's Symphony No. 2.

Symphony No. 2 by Bohuslav Martinu. That was the Bamberg Symphony Orchestra. Jakub Hrusha was the conductor. And that's a new 2026 release on Deutsche Grammophon. Several of the pieces that I played today have been new releases. I'll try to make note of another one coming up here real soon. But first, I want to tell you that WTJU is supported by UVA's Department of Music. The Faculty Artist Series presents percussionist Ming-Hui Kuo and Yi Jing Fang on Saturday, October 17th at 7:30 p.m. in Old Cabell Hall. Joined by Isabel Hubbard and George Kolodzik, they'll perform contemporary works showcasing the color and range of keyboard percussion. And information and tickets are at music.virginia.edu. And also support from WTJU comes from the American Shakespeare Center, presenting Mary Shelley's Frankenstein now through November 14th. In David Catlin's adaptation of the novel that defined Gothic horror, brilliant young scientist Victor Frankenstein is determined to unlock the secret of life itself. Tickets for Mary Shelley's Frankenstein playing through November 14th are at AmericanShakespeareCenter.com. And coming up next is another one of those 26 releases. In fact, this one is featuring an artist who will be at Cabell, playing in Old Cabell Hall this December, Daniel Trifonoff, a wonderful pianist. I heard him a year ago. Did a tribute to basically Latin American culture. It's interesting that a Russian who lives in New York would do that, but it's what I've heard of it so far is a wonderful thing. And we are actually nearing the end of Hispanic Heritage Month, which runs from the middle of September until October 15th. So you may also know that then Trifonoff is coming to Charlottesville for a performance in December. And here is Trifonoff playing Zambumbia No. 1, Rhapsody Dominicana by Juan Francisco Garcia.

0: pianist Daniel Trifonov, from his forthcoming release, that was Sambubia Number 1, Rhapsodia Dominicana, by Juan Francisco Garcia. That's a 2026 Deutsche Grammophon release.
1: I'm Ralph Graves with another noteworthy release.

Today, we feature Ruud Lango, Symphony No. 1, Cliffside Pastorals. The Berlin Philharmonic is conducted by Sakari Oramo. This is a Da Capo SACD release.

When Danish composer Ruud Longo shopped around his first symphony, he had no takers in Scandinavia. So Longo took it to the Berlin Philharmonic, which premiered the work in 1913. Not bad for a 17-year-old. But the person who submitted his first symphony for performance was no typical teenager. Rather, Longo was already an experienced performer and a published composer. And it was through one of his connections, conductor Max Fiedler of the Berlin Philharmonic, that his score was accepted.

and what a score. The four-movement symphony takes about an hour to play. Its subtitle, Cliffside Pastorals, hints at the scale. Longo was inspired by the towering mountains of Scandinavia, and that bigness is conveyed in the music. Longo uses an extensive orchestral palette to create his sounds.

This is a clean, tight performance with an extremely well-behaved audience. The live aspect adds an extra level of energy to the symphony. An incredible work that deserves greater recognition. You can read the full review of this noteworthy release at WTJU.net and CharlottesvilleClassical.org.

And the time is now 8:43. You're tuned to WTGU Charlottesville. I'm Jay Jackson, and we're on the home stretch here of this edition of Classical Sunrise. Let's continue with some solo piano music. Igor Stravinsky was noted for his virtuosic technique on the piano. In his memoirs, he only mentions his piano teacher without actually saying her name. I'm going to say her name right now. Her name was Leodokia Kasperova. I just murdered her name, but Kasperova. No, the emphasis is on the per, Kasperova. And she was also a celebrated performer and composer, as you'll hear. This piece is called Le Murmure de Bliss, or The Whispering of the Wheat, performed by Sarah Cahill.

Pianist Sarah Cahill brought us music of Leocadia Kasparova, who was the piano teacher of Igor Stravinsky, and he was noted for his piano technique, so she must have been pretty good. That's from a 2022 release called The Future is Female, Volume 1. Be nice to see what the future volumes will be as well. Our next piece is not due for release until next month, but there's a kind of a preview of the release. This is a new work by Joe Hisaishi called Ask Me Why. He's conducting the Royal Philharmonic and playing piano in this new recording.

Music by Joe Hisaishi. I'm sorry, I keep mispronouncing his name. Hisaishi. That was Ask Me Why, played by the Royal Philharmonic Orchestra, accompanied by Joe on the piano and conducting as well. And that just about wraps it up for this edition of Classical Sunrise. I'm Jay Jackson. I've been your host, and I'm very glad that you were able to join me. I want to remind you that coming up at 9, you have a choice on WTJU and WTJU.net. It's Jazz at 100 now. And with over 100 years of recorded jazz as a foundation, today's scene is vibrant and exciting. Jazz at 100 now presents the best of current music in the context of a deep and rich history. And on charlottesvilleclassical.org, it's Offstage On Air, highlighting Central Virginia's vibrant classical music community. Hear conversations with local musicians, learn about upcoming concerts, and enjoy artist-curated playlists. And in the background now, we have music by Edmund Rubra, a British composer. This is Festival Overture, performed by Vernon Handley and the New Philharmonia Orchestra. I'm Jay Jackson. Peace to you, and I hope you have a wonderful day.

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0: It's 12 o'clock, and you're tuned to WTJU Charlottesville, 91.1 FM, and streaming worldwide at WTJU.net and CharlottesvilleClassical.org. My name is Brendan O'Donnell, your host this week for Offstage On Air. And this week, we are delighted to welcome back to the program David Baldwin, not only from the Tuesday Evening Concert Series here in Charlottesville, but also a colleague now here at WTJU. You've joined the volunteer hosting staff, so welcome.
1: Well, thank you very much.
0: It's nice to have you as part of the team in that sense. You've been on the radio with us quite a bit, which I love, so it is really wonderful to have you back at this stage of the season for the Tuesday Evening Concert Series, because you were in for sort of a preview show to talk about this season's concerts, and it's been a phenomenal season. I think we can certainly say that. And we're coming up for the concluding concert for this year, and we'll spend some time talking about that. But before we get started, how have you been?
1: I've been great. I've been very well. It's been a nice reprieve from the cold. It was a very cold winter, but you know, it's lovely now, so I'll take it.
0: I'm not in Charlottesville as much as I used to be, but coming in this weekend and seeing all of the flowers in
1: right,
0: bloom, the colors.
1: Yeah, beautiful.
0: Just a remarkable time of year to be here. So I'm glad that it's sort of reawakening our appreciation for nature after such a difficult and
1: indeed
0: hardcore winter, we can certainly say. Well, coming up this at the end of this month, so it's Tuesday, April 28th, is the final concert
1: yes.
0: of this Tuesday Evening Concert Series season. And I have to say, I'm particularly excited, which seems an understatement, to be honest, but it's one of the most beautiful voices, one of the most beautiful tenor voices in the world today. And unbelievably enough, coming to Charlottesville, something that always just startles me. And I would like for you to introduce us to the wonderful world of Benjamin Bernheim.
1: So Benjamin is sought after all over the world now. I said within the past few years, I got very lucky. So I booked him a couple of years ago. I'm not sure that I would have been able to nail down this date had I done it, you know, last month. But at any rate, so he's sought after all over the world. And I like you said, it's really one of the most beautiful voices. And he's at a perfect stage in his career right now because he's 41, you know, and so that's really when that the tenor voice in particular, particularly a lyric as well, comes into its full, you know, comes into its own. And so I think I saw an interview that he said that, you know, when he was 28, between like 28 and 30, that's when it started to, because before that he said it was really quite thin, and he said it just kind of, and they asked him, so, like, what do you do to project and all of that kind of stuff? And he said, it just happened. And he said, I wish I could tell you that I did something, but it just happened.
0: It's interesting that it pulls me back into some of the other great performers and singers of the last 50 years in particular, and audience will know I'm always drawn back to Jesse Norman in particular, who started out at a very young age singing in Berlin, singing Wagner, actually. She was recruited, you know, for a fairly intense role early on, and she, as a young, you know, singer, actually went to the artistic director of the Berlin State Opera and said, I can't sing these roles yet. My voice isn't ready for it. And so she stepped back and focused on her recital career and really waited for the voice to develop so that she could sing these roles the way they're
1: meant to
0: be.
1: Blow it out too early. You know, you just can't do that.
0: Exactly. Yeah. And so it's sort of interesting to hear that he's thinking and noticing that same thing where his voice suddenly becomes ready for that kind of projection, that kind of performance on the stage. Well, yeah, you say all over the world. I think looking at his calendar, he was in Hong Kong at the
1: just
0: end
1: like
0: of
1: 2
0: March.
1: Weeks ago. Yeah,
0: exactly.
1: Yeah, yeah.
0: He is in New York and I think Paris.
1: I saw him in Munich in December.
0: Okay.
1: Yeah, he did a Rodolfo.
0: Okay.
1: Know,
0: and then he's coming to New York, and then he'll be here in Charlottesville. I mean, just all over the place, really taking advantage of that moment that he seems to be filling. So tell us a little bit about his background. Where does he come from? How did he get to Charlottesville?
1: Right. So he was born in Paris, but he was raised in Geneva. So he is French-Swiss, but a lot of Swiss, because then he went to Lausanne to study, and then he ended up in the, you know, cast at Zurich Opera. And in fact, that's where he met the pianist that we're going to have with him, Carrie Ann Matheson, who's a wonderful, wonderful vocal coach and pianist. And so she'll be here with him as well when we're here.
0: Yeah. And I know him, and I've mentioned this to you. I saw him actually in Berlin. The first time he took the stage of the State Opera, the Staatsoper an Unter den Linden in Berlin, in a role, and we'll hear some music, we'll hear some of his performance of the role from La Traviata. And that was this big moment, 2017, I believe it was. He had already been in Berlin. He had performed Lenski for Eugen Onegin. And at that moment, I just heard something different. And I will say, I know he gets compared to Pavarotti. I know he gets compared to these great, great voices, eternal voices. But I will say it does have that kind of effect. You're a singer. You grew up singing. What is it about his voice that you find so enchanting?
1: So with Pavarotti, I would say Pavarotti's tone, I think Ben's is much sweeter. Pavarotti's tone was sharp and just, you know, almost pinpoint, you know. I mean, and both wonderful, wonderful voices, you know. I'm not saying that one is better than the other. But Ben tends to sing much more lyrically and sweet in that sense. And I mean, he has the power if he wants to deliver it. I think that he just often seems to kind of hold it back a little bit. Whereas Pavarotti was just, you know, to the wall, you know. He just threw it out there in a, you know, huge stadium. I mean, that's just how big he was.
0: Yeah.
1: You know.
0: That's an interesting term. I like the sweetness in the voice, because that's something we can sort of trace. It speaks to that inviting quality of his voice as well,
1: right.
0: Something that we all want to be a part of and listen
1: and
0: to.
1: And probably comes more from the French tradition as opposed to the Italian, I guess, perhaps. Because I know that he's actually also been, though, compared to Alagna, Roberto Alagna.
0: Okay.
1: So maybe somewhere in between.
0: Maybe the western side of Italy, you
1: right.
0: know, as we get up
1: right.
0: into the Alps or something. That could be, there could be something there. You mentioned this, you know, the difference is Italian style and this French style and sort of mixing between the two. His second album, he's recorded three
1: right.
0: total. First one was just a beautiful collection of great arias,
1: sure.
0: I think. But that second one really spoke a little bit to his personality, I would say, or a sense of who he is
1: right.
0: as a performer. And this was a series of opera arias in particular. Most of us are used to hearing in Italian,
1: right?
0: But they were actually sung in French, which was quite shocking.
1: Right.
0: And I remember thinking, this is the first time I've heard some of these songs, even though, of course, we've heard these, you know, time and time again. So what do you think of that as an idea of that's who
1: well,
0: he
1: is? Well, I think he put a lot of research into that mm-hmm. album to put that together in terms of, well, all of the, so they're all Italian composers that lived in Paris
0: mm-hmm.
1: at some point in their lives. And there was a very long tradition of the French sort of being in love with Italian opera. Many other countries are as well, but you know, but like going back to the 17th century and Louis XIV, he was shipping them in like crazy, mm-hmm. you know? So there was a real fascination yeah. with the Italian school.
0: Jean-Baptiste Lully's real name is Giovanni Battista.
1: Yeah, right.
0: It goes
1: right.
0: back to the beginning,
1: yeah.
0: and I think that's really part of it. And even, you know, it's funny because he sort of invented what we think of as French opera in the Baroque era.
1: Right.
0: The one who came behind him, Rameau, many people were offended by, you know, his switching of the styles
1: right.
0: because it was becoming too Italian. So it was this,
1: right.
0: always this influence of the Italian was part of the defining characteristics of, I think,
1: right.
0: French opera.

0: Speaking of that, you know, this putting a lot of research and thought into the development of these albums, he did the same thing, I think, for this newest album as
1: the
0: well.
1: The Douce of France, yeah.
0: This is Douce of France.
1: Yeah.
0: We're going to have to excuse my French. I'm sorry in many ways, but it's not where I would like it to be. I'm more of the listener when it comes to the French language.
1: Right.
0: But this Douce de France, tell us a little bit about this album. This is his most recent.
1: So that's very kind of late 19th, early 20th century. A lot of the composers on there, and many of them knew each other. So you can have someone like Duparc, who actually knew Trenet, and that, although they're so different, you know, like one is almost seems... I don't know, more of a musical type of, you know, character type of thing. Whereas Duparc is, you know, a very serious, you know, French art song, old school, you know. But they were friends, you know, they knew each other. Yeah. So then that's true of most of them, Chasson, you know, and people like that.
0: And this bringing of the tradition, this French song tradition... bring it all together in this collection.
1: A lot of it, yeah, and a lot of it too is these are songs that he grew up with, so he knew a lot of them from when he was a young boy, a chorister, and you know he had heard these around his house. His parents were very into opera as well,
0: okay.
1: So he learned a lot of that stuff early. So this is very much has been living with him for 40 years, you know.
0: I noticed a couple of the songs on this, or the works, I would almost call them, on the CD, on this album that's been released. I guess it was last year, the end of last year.
1: Yes, yeah.
0: And this tour, this recital series that he's embarking on, it's kind of a promotion, or it's kind of to share this
1: Yeah, much of what's on the program on April 28th is on this recital disc. Not all of it, but a lot of it is, yeah.
0: And two of those, this L'Invitation au Voyage and the great Chasson work, I'm not going to do that one at all, the Poem for Love and the Sea. Now, these are works you were just telling me because, you know, once again, I fell in love with those because of Jesse Norman.
1: Sure. Yeah,
0: and this orchestration, and as you said, that it was once these works were orchestrated, or the chanson was orchestrated, it became
1: more associated with like the mezzo voice,
0: exactly.
1: Even though they were written for the tenor.
0: Yeah. And that's it. And so this is sort of a hearkening back to the original.
1: Yeah, yeah.
0: So you're a fan of these works. What do you love about hearing this sort of return and Bernheim?
1: I think it's the nuance in it is just, it's so elegant and it's just, and also very simple, you know. I mean, most of the works, they're not busy, they're not, you know, difficult even to play. Some of it's a little tricky for the pianist, perhaps, but so it requires a certain nuance. Like, he can't go, like, he's got to really pull back on a lot of it. He just can't go full throttle on it and make it into an opera aria. So I love that quality of his voice where he's able to, you know, do the French art song and have it completely separate than what he would do on the stage of, you know, of the Metropolitan Opera, for instance. You know?
0: Wonderful.
1: Yeah.
0: So the concert, this is, as we said, the final concert of this year's season. It'll be held April 28th at Old Cabell Hall, as the concerts are. Tell us a little bit about how we can get tickets and sort of what to expect.
1: So the concert's at 7:30, as you said, on the 28th. Tickets can be had on our website, which is www.tecs.org, T-E-C-S.org, or people can call the UVA Arts Box Office as well.
0: Oh, great. Yeah. Okay, so the Arts Box Office, T-E-C-S.org. I also, just to note, there's a lot of great information on there about the artist, about Bernheim, also the pianist who will be accompanying him for the concert. And some good background about it. We mentioned a lot of the works on the program are from this most recent release.
1: Correct.
0: but there's some Puccini on there as well. I noticed there's a little bit of a mix. What are you hoping for that the audience can
1: I heard it in D.C. 2 months ago. Mm-hmm. So it was originally supposed to be part of the vocal arts program in D.C. It was originally supposed to be at the Kennedy Center, but then it switched over to GW, the Listener Auditorium. Yeah. So I got to hear the whole thing, and which is really nice because often, like on our concert nights, I have so much else going on that I don't, you know. This way, I was just able to go sit and just be an audience member, and that was great. Mm-hmm. You know,
0: oh, that's nice.
1: Yeah.
0: So what were some of for you when you think back? And I don't want you to cancel out any of the great, you know, works that we'll hear. But what were some of those highlights where you just really felt?
1: I think, like you said earlier, hearing the Duparc, mm-hmm. even though I had heard it on the CD, live, and it all made sense to me. And I love some of the little French gems that he has. So the last three pieces are a little lighter in nature, mm-hmm. and he just really sells them beautifully mm-hmm. in it. So, but I love the whole thing. Yeah.
0: Does he? It's a recital, but does he sort of get into performance? I know we see Jesse
1: maybe
0: Norman.
1: A little bit. Okay. With the three last pieces.
0: Okay,
1: because they're just lighter in nature, and so he shows a different side of his personality as well.
0: All right, but he's not going to be embodying different characters.
1: No.
0: No costume changes, nothing.
1: No,
0: okay.
1: None of that.
0: Very good. That's probably better. All right, so 7:30 p.m., Tuesday, April 28th, the final concert of the Tuesday Evening Concert Series season. Perfect, beautiful time of year for such a great program of French music.
1: Right.
0: So I think it'll be quite delightful.

0: So how has the season been? And we're coming toward the end of it. This is your third season?
1: It is. This is the end of the third, yeah.
0: Mm-hmm. And how does it feel at this point?
1: It feels great. We have a wonderful audience dedicated. The one thing I should mention, actually, with regard to the tickets, is that we do sell out in subscription. Mm-hmm. But if people wait until, like, the day before or even the day of, I always get a lot of returns of very good tickets because people can't come for one reason or another or whatever. So don't despair. If one goes online and sees, oh, there's only these two tickets, you know, in the nosebleed or something like that, as we get closer to the date, more tickets become available. And so
0: That's one thing to mention. Yeah, this is one of the things that I've always really appreciated about this concert series, and in particular the subscribers. Those are the subscription holders who then say, oh, I'm not going to be able to make it. Somebody should be in the seat. Somebody
1: Absolutely, they've gotten very good about that. There was some training that went on in the beginning, but they've gotten much better with that. Yeah.
0: It's hard.
1: They understand, and they want for the artist to, you know, look out. And because I tell the artist, you know, oh, we're sold out in subscription, and then if they go out there and see all these empty seats, you know. So, no, they've been very good about that.
0: That's wonderful, because it also creates more opportunity for more people to experience this level of concert, this level of musical performance, which is so thrilling. So you just mentioned you saw Bernheim perform in an opera very recently in Munich?
1: In December, and then in Munich, and then again in February in D.C.
0: Okay.
1: Yeah.
0: So how do you see his operatic performances compared to these recitals?
1: I think that he's able to make that adjustment so beautifully. I mean, none of the beauty in the tone of the voice goes away. It's just the projection. Mm-hmm. You know, he doesn't have to, be singing to a 3,000, you know, seat hall or anything like that. It's much more intimate. I like both. It just depends what mood I'm in. Yeah. I didn't even know he was going to be in the Bohème when I went there. I was with a friend of mine, and I said, oh, well, I really want you to go to the Munich State Opera, so let's go to this Bohème. I didn't even look to see the cast, and then all of a sudden I looked up, and I heard him, and I knew that voice, you know, so I just looked up, and I said, that's Bernheim. So it was kind of cool.
0: Yeah. Now, I noticed that later this year he'll be in Tosca in Berlin.
1: Right.
0: And I think in Munich he's doing Carmen later this year.
1: Okay.
0: He's got one time on stage for that. Which tells me he's starting to do more and more and more of these operas.
1: Yeah.
0: Really getting called around the world. But he's making time for these recitals, for these concerts, which I find really special.
1: He, when he was in Hong Kong, just, you know, at the end of last month or whatever, end of March, he ran into Domingo in the airport, so he was on his social media, you know, with a picture. So he's still, like, you know, a groupie, you know, too. So,
0: now, and that's fun that somebody, and you mentioned this, that he grew up with parents who are very into opera. So he grew up listening to it.
1: Absolutely,
0: and part
1: yes.
0: of it.

0: of today, you know, that are working today that, no, yeah, it's a tough one.
1: It's a voice that really stands out. It's really quite startling, and but it's beautiful, and that's why I like that sweetness idea from the beginning, which is something to listen for. But I'm not really that aware of any tenors in particular right now who are working sort of with that sort of
0: on that
1: breadth
0: level
1: of, on that level with that breadth of repertoire. That's so astonishing.

0: And now, looking back over the season, what have been some of the highlights for you?
1: I would say that Yefim Bronfman's performance was great, and again, a very varied program. So he can do everything from like the Schumann Arabesque to like Prokofiev Sonata Number 7, and has just about everything in between. Mm-hmm. So that was a big highlight. But no, I wouldn't say that I don't like to categorize them, you know. Yeah. I mean, I love them all in their own different ways. And that's the really nice thing about this series, is that we can do solo piano, we can do vocal, we can do chamber music, we can do... Chanticleer was also here in December, which that's was fantastic, right. You know, and so that was great, too.
0: Oh, wow.
1: So, yeah, and I love them all.
0: That's a great point. I mean, the variety that you're able to bring in. You know, we have these great concert series here in Charlottesville, or these festivals at different times. But this is the only one that I know of that spans basically, you know,
1: the academic year or whatever. Yeah.
0: Full academic year. And then has just very, very different performances.
1: Right.
0: And what seems to tie them all together, if I can say that, is not just the Tuesday evening, part of it, but the quality.
1: Right.
0: I mean, this is a high, high quality of performance and of music. And these are performers. I know we had the Les Arts Florissant last year for the Vivaldi anniversary, and now closing with Bernheim. But Chanticleer, I mean, it's hard to go through them and not, you know, and to pick out something in particular because it is such a wonderful series. So I assume you're going to continue doing this.
1: Yes.
0: Yeah, wonderful.
1: We open again in October 6th, so we're right now we've been having the subscribers resubscribe, and then May 1st, once I know what seats I have, then that's open to new subscribers at that point.
0: Okay, so as of May 1st, then people can start subscribing for next year already.
1: Yep.
0: Great moment right after the final concert.
1: Right,
0: on a high note, people can be thinking of it. It'll be front of mind. How is it? And I want to talk just a little bit about the supporters of the Tuesday Evening Concert Series, about the subscribers, about this community that you're leading, as part of it.
1: It just continues to build, I mean, I've been really encouraged by, the number of people that have resubscribed. So I was looking at it versus last year at this point, and we were up in our numbers in terms of how many people had resubscribed already, as well as our donations. So the support in the community is very much there.
0: And so that's a good thing to know. So that's how the Tuesday Evening Concert Series survives or lives or thrives.
1: Pretty much,
0: based on donations and subscriptions.
1: Yeah, we're not relying upon any federal or state government funding or anything like that. It really is individuals and ticket sales, which is quite unusual.
0: Yeah, that's really to be honest.
1: And foundations, local foundations.
0: And people being part of it and joining the community. And
1: right.
0: But is that UVA? You're not part of UVA?
1: No, we're just an affiliate organization, but we don't get any funding from them or anything like
0: that. Okay, I didn't know that. That's really spectacular.
1: I mean, hugely supportive, obviously. We get to use the hall. And, but no. Obvious funding. Some of it we get like discounts or things like that. They're supportive.
0: No, and I think that's a nice thing to know. Another thing about this Charlottesville community is that when it comes to the arts, when it comes to music, people really do step up and find ways to make sure that we have this kind of these opportunities.
1: Right.
0: Yeah. Here.

0: We've talked a little bit about Dupac. We've talked a little bit about the program. We've talked quite a bit about Bernheim. Although you mentioned briefly, I mean, I come into all of this, you know, not as someone who, you know, I just grew up listening to the radio and falling in love with music that way. You mentioned that he studied at Lausanne.
1: He did, yeah, the conservatory there.
0: What does that mean? So, for somebody who doesn't know these names as well. I know Lausanne for other reasons, maybe, but certainly...
1: Right.
0: What does it mean to be at that conservatory?
1: So it would be like, you know, the equivalent of going to Kurdish, or Juilliard or whatever, and then working with, like, so I'm sure that he found a specific teacher that he's like, I really want to study with that person, because he could have gone to Geneva or Zurich or Vienna or wherever. So I'm sure there was someone quite specific there that he really wanted to work with. And so he did that for, you know, 4 years working with them. And then you get into an apprentice situation, like, which is what he did. As soon as he had graduated from college, he went to Zurich. And that's a rep company where you're doing a ton of operas, you know, and and you often don't have very much rehearsal. And so that's like a real grind.
0: Wow.
1: Yeah, that's really difficult.
0: And that's at Zurich. And then what happens after that?
1: And then... he gets heard by plenty of people, you know, that come into Zurich Opera and hear him. And then, you know, then Vienna starts, you know, opening their doors, or Berlin, or Paris. And, you know, so it just, it basically snowballs from there.
0: Now, it was interesting to me that, you know, we look at these albums that he's put out, and two of them were very specifically celebrating the French repertoire, I would say. The first one was sort of a debut, you know, here I am to the world. But like I said, his start at Deutsche Oper was with Tchaikovsky. So he really has this wide range, and that kind of makes sense then that he started at one of these
1: apprentice program rep situations where you're just doing a ton of repertoire and you're learning so much, you know, during that time. And often too that you're with someone else, so they do two nights, and then, you know, he has to fly off and do whatever, and then he has to come back and do another two nights. And, you know, and with opera, it's far more difficult, because not only is it the singing aspect, but then you have the staging, and then, you know, you could come back in a rep company and find that the staging had totally changed since the last two times you did it. So, I mean, it's a lot. It's a lot.
0: Especially nowadays. I mean, when they used to just have people standing in front of a screen singing, you know, then it could, okay, where do I stand? But now they really make you, there's choreography. It's pretty intricate, especially with some of these dramatic, you know, bel canto and then these lyrical operas that, that have a lot of passion written into them. But so what are you, when you hear a voice like Bernheim, or when you hear Bernheim perform, where does that take you mentally? I mean, he's on a stage with his accompanist. So it's very sparse. It's very bare. You as a singer, I can almost imagine it takes you to a stage, you know, where you're really there and you see that as that sort of beautiful.
1: I think I'm just listening for the colors and the timbre and all of that. You know, that's just like, I just can close my eyes and just, you know, listen and feel for all of that. The phrasing, you know, and that's, you know, what's elegant about this voice is that, you know, the phrasing is impeccable. And one of the things that, you know, and I'm not a singer anymore. I was as a kid, but I have terrible voice now. But, one of the things is you have to make it look easy. Even though it's very difficult to do, but you can't let anyone hear that in your voice. So I'm always listening for that kind of thing too. And he does. He just makes it sound like it's so natural, and but it's really well trained. You know, that's done. That's just not natural. You know,
0: good. It makes you feel a little better. I think of, you know, I hear Pavarotti. You know, for example,
1: that was a very natural voice. I think.
0: Mean, with him, I can be sitting in my car and I hear him sing, and then all of a sudden I'm in an arena. I'm way outside with, you know, forests surrounding me or something. But it's just really a wild sort of scene. But with Bernheim, I get something very different, and I haven't really put my, you know,
1: I think it's almost more like a Parisian salon type of thing that I think this particular recital will feel more like. you know, in a small setting. I think it'll probably feel more like that, but it's not like the Waldbühne or something like
0: no.
1: that.
0: You know? No, but I can almost picture like Geneva or something. Like I can picture
1: right.
0: even an outdoor setting a little bit
1: right.
0: in some
1: right.
0: of these, because it does have that sort of this lyrical side to
1: yeah.
0: it, which I think is there. And it feels, like I said, it feels natural.
1: There, right.
0: It sounds like he's just opening his mouth in these...
1: Right, and it's just that easy.
0: It's just
1: yeah.
0: coming out. That's how we speak. I wish. That
1: exactly.
0: would be nice.
1: Yeah.
0: So April 28th, Tuesday, the last Tuesday of the month, Tuesday Evening Concert Series, final performance of the season at 7:30 p.m., Old Cabell Hall, Benjamin Bernheim, along with, who's his accompanist?
1: Carrie Ann Matheson.
0: Can you talk about her just for a moment?
1: Yes.
0: Because she is
1: so
0: a
1: they
0: great
1: met. She's
0: force.
1: Wonderful. Yeah.
0: yeah,
1: she's probably one of the best vocal coaches, mm-hmm. you know, alive today. She's way up there. So they met in Zurich when he was part of this, you know. but then she's also worked at the Metropolitan Opera and the San Francisco Opera, so she's been at all three houses.
0: Okay.
1: And
0: not
1: yeah,
0: bad.
1: She is just, yeah, she's amazing. She's really, really good.
0: Wonderful. So the two of them will be on stage. How long is the concert?
1: It's about an hour and 40 minutes, 45 minutes.
0: Very nice.
1: Yeah.
0: Okay.
1: We have a 20-minute intermission, so I think it works out to be about an hour and 45 minutes.
0: Okay, and 7:30, people should park by about, I mean, because it's a little bit of a walk from the...
1: It is, the, yeah. I think if they're there by... between 7 and 7:10, they mm-hmm. generally tend to arrive, and okay. that's into the Central Grounds parking lot.
0: Yeah.
1: Yeah.
0: And is it always free? Or was that...
1: Parking?
0: Just, yeah.
1: Yeah.
0: Okay,
1: because yeah, yeah.
0: that's... Sometimes
1: well,
0: they
1: it's
0: have
1: free
0: little...
1: to them. It's not...
0: Yeah.
1: But, yeah.
0: But that's the thing. I mean, there are all these signs up sometimes. It can be a little bit disorienting.
1: Right,
0: but
1: right.
0: actually, we can just park there.
1: Yes.
0: Right? Yeah.
1: Yep.
0: Very good. Okay. Well, David, welcome to the WTJU family.
1: Thank you.
0: That's really exciting.
1: Thank you.
0: Thank you for joining us again.
1: Absolutely.
0: For this show. Thank you for bringing such amazing performances to Charlottesville, all academic year long. We're really looking forward to next season as well, but it's hard to even jump ahead. I can't even say enjoy Italy, enjoy the summer, because I feel like what's coming up at the end of this month is really just going to be spectacular. So.
1: Agreed.
0: I have to tell you, it feels like this full circle moment, because I saw him perform, you know, Bernheim perform in Berlin back in 2017, and now I'm going to see him again on stage here, and it's unbelievable to think the difference of those two places, but
1: right.
0: also who he was back in 2017. That was before the Magic 40,
1: sure,
0: you know, where
1: yeah.
0: the voice really became, so I, this
1: absolutely.
0: Will be my first time hearing him since then. Live, so it should be great.
2: All right.
0: Well, thank you so much for coming.
1: Thank you.
0: Offstage On Air is produced by Ben Larson. I'm your host, Brendan O'Donnell. Thanks for joining us this week, and have a wonderful Sunday.

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1: Ralph Graves, your host for this hour of music here on CharlottesvilleClassical.org. We start off with a piano sonata by Franz Joseph Haydn. Katharina and Mariana von Allenbrugger were neighbors of Haydn early in his career when he lived in Vienna. And in fact, Mariana von Allenbrugger would later go on to be a concert pianist and a composer in her own right. Well, they must have been talented because Haydn dedicated this sonata that we're about to hear to the both of them because of their pianistic abilities. This performance is with Anna Marie McDermott, the piano sonata number 33 in the key of C minor by Franz Joseph Haydn.

Anna Marie McDermott performed the Piano Sonata No. 33 in C minor by Franz Joseph Haydn. Ralph Graves along with you for this hour of music here on charlottesvilleclassical.org. And we continue with a work by Antonio Vivaldi. This is from his Opus 9 collection, which was published in 1727. It was titled Le Cetra and consisted of 12 concertos for violin, or in this case, a double concerto for two violins. We'll be hearing number 7 out of that set in the key of B-flat major, and it features Nicholas Kramer and Monica Huguette, violin soloists, and the Raglan Baroque Players.

0: The Concerto No. 9, Opus 7, in the key of B-flat major, by Antonio Vivaldi. We heard Nicholas Kramer and Monica Huguette, violin soloists, and the Raglan Baroque Players.
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0: Ralph Graves along with you, and we continue with a string quartet by Franz Schubert. This is his fifth string quartet, written in the year 1813. And normally, string quartets of this period had four movements, the first movement being fast, the second movement being slow, usually, and the third movement was usually a minuet and trio, and then the finale, the final movement, would also be fast. The manuscript for this quartet, we only have the first and the fourth movements. The two middle movements have been lost. But we're grateful for what we can get. This is the surviving movements of the string quartet number 5 in the key of B-flat major, Deutsch Listing 68. Performing is the Arwen Quartet.

The Arwen Quartet performed the String Quartet No. 5 in B-flat major, Deutsch Listing 68 by Franz Schubert. And we go from a string quartet to a work for solo violin. This is The Romance for Violin by American composer Ellen Taff Zwillich. In 1993, Zwillich composed this romance for violin and piano, and her intent was to just create a piece that had a simple, beautiful melody. It proved to be very popular, and eventually she made an arrangement for violin and chamber orchestra, and that's the version we'll be hearing today. This performance features Joseph Edelberg violin and the Santa Rosa Symphony, directed by Francesco Lecce-Chung. The Romance for Violin by Ellen Taff Zwillich.

0: The Romance for Violin by Ellen Taffes-Willick. We heard Joseph Edelberg, violin soloist, and the Santa Rosa Symphony, conducted by Francesco Lecce Chong.
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0: Ron McFarlane of the Baltimore Consort performs A Fancy by Renaissance lutenist John Dowland.

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My name is James. I'll be with you for the next 2 hours playing the music of Broadway and beyond. For those of you who tuned in to the Jazz Marathon last week, thank you. And for those of you who contributed to the station during the marathon, thank you very much. And I've got a few people I want to thank by name. There are folks who contributed during my show last week, but the gifts came in late at the very end of the show, and I didn't get a chance to thank you on air. So I want to thank you now. I want to thank Gene and George. I want to thank Mitchell. And I want to thank Kate and Randy, all of you fine people from Charlottesville. Thank you so much for supporting WTJU. If you are so moved, the marathon is over, but the donate button is still there on our website at WTJU.net, if you're so inclined. If not, we'll remind you during the classical marathon in December. What have we got tonight? Today, oh my goodness, today is the birthday of Tony Shalhoub, born October 9th, 1953. Now, Tony Shalhoub has many Broadway shows to his credit, but only one musical, and that's The Band's Visit. Music and lyrics by David Yazbek. And he doesn't actually have a particularly large singing role. I mean, it's a major role in the show, but he doesn't sing a lot of solos. But we're going to hear what he does sing in just a moment. But I'm going to begin with a song that he doesn't sing. So to get us started tonight, here is Katrina Lenk performing Omar Sharif.

This is the park. It's not look like a park, you have to imagine. You see, this

0: Tell me, Tufik, how does it feel to do music? To have the orchestra? How does it feel to have all the people waiting for you and all the eyes for you and, you know?
1: Well,
0: Yes, what?

0: That was Katrina Link and Tony Shalhoub singing Something Different. Before that, Tony Shalhoub sang Itgara. Before that, Katrina Link and Tony Shalhoub performed The Park. And we started this set off with Katrina Link performing Omar Sharif. All of these from The Band's Visit, music and lyrics by David Yazbek. 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Imagine hearing the origins of the music of Western civilization. The Early Music Show reaches back to the ancient meditative sacred music and foot-tapping dances of the abbeys and troubadours of the first millennium and journeys through seven centuries of music every Sunday morning from 6 till 9. Well, today is also the birthday of Lila Kedrova, born October 9th, 1918. We're going to start off her birthday celebration with a set of songs from the original London production of Cabaret. Music by John Kander, lyrics by Fred Ebb. Here is Lila Kedrova singing So What.
1: You say 50 bucks, I say 100 marks. A difference of 50 marks, why should that stand in our way? As long as room is to let, the 50 that I will get is 50 more than I had yesterday. Yes, when you are as old as I, is anyone as old as I? What difference does it make? An offer comes,

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And I had a maid doing all of the housework, not me. So what? Now I scrub up the floors and I wash down the walls and I empty the chamber.

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1: Good evening, Fräulein.
0: Good evening, Herr Schulz. I'm overwhelmed.

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0: That was Lila Kadrova and Peter Salas performing Married. Before that, they sang It Couldn't Please Me More. And we started the set off with Lila Kadrova singing So What? All of these from the London cast recording of Cabaret. Music by John Kander, lyrics by Fred Ebb. I don't know that I'd ever heard Peter Salas sing before, but if you are a fan of Wallace and Gromit from Aardman Animations, Peter Salas is the voice of Wallace. And I got just a little hint of that during the Pineapple song. It's like, there's Wallace, right there. WTJU is pleased to sponsor the Entertainment Stage at this year's Fall Crozet Arts and Crafts Festival on Saturday, October 10th and Sunday, October 11th at Claudius Crozet Park in Crozet, Virginia. There'll be over 125 artists and exhibitors, plus musical performances by the Gold Top Country Ramblers, Western Albemarle High School Jazz Band, Goot Ganoog, and more. Details are at crozetfestival.com. We will continue our birthday celebration of Lila Kadrova with a pair of songs from the 1983 revival of Zorba. Once again, music by John Kander, lyrics by Fred Ebb. There are, I do believe, 10 performers who have won both Tonys and Oscars for playing the same role in the same, telling the same story, both on stage and on film. And Lila Kadrova is one of those 10, but she has a special distinction that sets her apart from the rest. I'll tell you what that is after we hear Anthony Quinn, Lila Kadrova, and Robert Westenberg sing Goodbye, Canavaro.
1: Goodbye, Canavaro.
2: Goodbye, Bugolina.
1: Don't forget me.
2: I won't forget you.
1: Yes, you will.
2: No, I won't.
1: Yes, you will.
2: No, I won't.
1: Well, goodbye. Wait, Canavaro.
2: What, Bugolina?
1: A kiss.
2: Of course.
1: Don't forget me.
2: I won't forget you.
1: How long will you be gone?
2: I'll only be gone 3 days.
1: It's time enough.
2: For what?
1: To forget me.
2: I won't forget you.
1: Are you sure?
2: Yes, I'm sure.
1: Very sure?
2: Very sure.
1: Well, we'll see. Wait, Canavaro.
2: What now, Bugolina?
1: Will you bring me a present?
2: Yes, I'll bring you a present.
1: You know, I'd like a ring.
2: I know you would. I see.
1: No, you won't.
2: Yes, I will.
1: No, you won't.
2: Yes, I will.
1: Well, goodbye. Adieu, Canavaro.
2: Adieu, Bugolina.
1: Don't forget
2: I
1: me.
2: Won't forget you. I promise I won't forget you. I solemnly swear on my mother's grave, I never, ever, ever will forget you.
1: He'll forget me.
3: No, he won't.
1: Yes, he will.
3: No, he won't.
1: Yes, he will. I know it's true.
3: Why would he forget you?

But until they do, it's very nice. Oh, Monsieur Nico, to be loved again, not to be alone. You know what that means? To have someone love you.

0: Who is it? Who is there?
1: It's me. Nico.
0: You. Come in.

and Robert Westenberg performing Goodbye Cannavaro, both of these from the 1983 revival of Zorba, music by John Kander, lyrics by Fred Ebb. Now, before the set, I said that there were 10 performers who had won both Oscars and Tonys for playing the same role in works telling the same story, but Lila Kudrova has a special mark of distinction, and that is that she is the only one of the 10 who won her Oscar first. Lots of people would do a show on Broadway, win a Tony, and then they'd make a film version of that show and then go on to win the Oscar. But Lila Kudrova won the Best Supporting Actress Oscar for Zorba the Greek in 1964, and then 20 years later, she won the Tony for playing the same part in Zorba. So that's kind of cool. WTJU is supported by the Arts of Fluvanna County's 5th Annual Studio Tour, running Friday and Saturday, October 17th and 18th, from 10 a.m. to 5 p.m. The Arts of Fluvanna County Studio Tour is a free, self-guided tour where you'll see demonstrations, plus a look at the creative processes of artists in their studio spaces. 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Today is also the birthday of Scott Bakula, born October 9th, 1954. Perhaps you know him best from Quantum Leap, or maybe, just maybe, from as the captain on Star Trek Enterprise. But he also has a fine stage career and done a lot of work in musical theater. So we're going to start off with his Tony-nominated performance in the show Romance, Romance. This is music by Keith Herman, lyrics by Barry Harmon. Here are Scott Bakula and Allison Fraser performing It's Not Too Late.

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My life has taken turns I don't begin to understand. I hear the drum, my time has come, the play's about to start. But I can't recall my part. Is the mask I'm wearing comical or tragic? Something precious has been lost.

Only in your ear, there are words he doesn't say, words you need to hear. There are places

0: that was Scott Bakula performing Words He Doesn't Say. And we started this pair off with Allison Fraser and Scott Bakula performing It's Not Too Late. Both of those from Romance, Romance. Music by Keith Herman, lyrics by Barry Harmon. Each week, Heifetz On Air presents captivating performances by Heifetz International Music Institute students, alums, and faculty, recorded on stage in Stanton and in WTJU's Charlottesville studios. We'll continue our birthday celebration of Scott Bakula with a pair of songs from a 1995 Carnegie Hall concert performance of Anyone Can Whistle, music and lyrics by Stephen Sondheim. Here's Bernadette Peters saying the word don't, and then mostly Scott Bakula singing Everybody Says Don't.
1: No, don't.
2: Everybody says don't, everybody says don't, everybody says don't, it isn't right, don't, it isn't nice. Everybody says don't, everybody says don't, everybody says don't walk on the grass, don't disturb the peace, don't skate on the ice. Well, I say do, I say walk on the grass, it was meant to feel. I say sail, tilt at the windmill, and if you fail, you fail. Everybody says don't, everybody says don't, everybody says don't get out of line. When they say that, then, lady, that's a sign. Nine times out of ten, lady, you are doing just fine. May just a ribbon.

DraftKings, or they make you cry. Lose your poise. Fall if you have to, but lady, make a noise. Everybody says don't, everybody says can't, everybody says wait around form

Four wives. They all tried to change me. The girls who don't are the girls you don't marry.

That was Scott Bakula and Bernadette Peters performing With So Little to Be Sure Of. And we started that pair off with Scott Bakula performing Everybody Says Don't. Both of those from the 1995 Carnegie Hall concert recording of Anyone Can Whistle, music and lyrics by Stephen Sondheim. WTJU is supported by the Paramount Theater on Charlottesville's Downtown Mall. 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Armed with only her imagination, young Ophelia discovers a mysterious labyrinth and meets a faun who sets her on a path to saving herself and her ailing mother. Tickets for Pan's Labyrinth on October 10th are at theparamount.net. We'll finish up our birthday celebration of Scott Bakula with a pair of songs from an off-Broadway show called The Connector, music and lyrics by Jason Robert Brown. Here are Ben Levi Ross, Hannah Cruz, and Scott Bakula performing the opening number, The Whole World Changed.

what looks at first to be remarkable, bizarre, will soon reveal itself to be part of a pattern.

That was Scott Bakula performing Now What? And we started that pair off with Ben Levi Ross, Hannah Cruz, and Scott Bakula performing The Whole World Changed. Both of those from The Connector. Music and lyrics by Jason Robert Brown. 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My name is James. I'll be with you for the rest of this hour, playing the music of Broadway and beyond. We've been celebrating some birthdays tonight, and we've got one more to go, and that is the birthday of Maren Mazie, born October 9th, 1960. And we're going to spend the rest of the show celebrating her life and career, cut all too short by the cancer. But let's not think on that just now. Let's go back to her first leading role, the major supporting role. How about that on Broadway? And that was Passion, music and lyrics by Stephen Sondheim. I've got a recording here that she did with her husband, Jason Danieli, on the album Opposite You. Here is the opening number to Passion, Happiness.

0: I could have sworn it was right after we closed on the road in that flop revival of the Prince of Potsdam. Yes, I was understudying the lead.
1: No, dear, we were both in the chorus. Oh, there was a waltz in it, remember? Something about a bar.

0: That was Maren Mazey singing So In Love. Before that, Brian Stokes Mitchell and Maren Mazey sang Wunderbar. Both of these from the 2000 revival of Kiss Me Kate, music and lyrics by Cole Porter. And we started that set off with Maren Mazey and Jason Danieli singing Happiness from their album Opposite You, originally from the musical Passion, music and lyrics by Stephen Sondheim.
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0: 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We'll continue our birthday celebration for Maren Mazey with, in a moment, a pair of songs from the musical version of Carrie, in which she plays Carrie's mother. But we're going to begin with some kindler and gentler songs. This is a mashup of a pair of songs by Stephen Schwartz from, appropriately enough, the Stephen Schwartz album. Here's Maren Mazey singing With You from Pippin and Gifts of Love from The Baker's Wife.

0: What's happening to me?
1: You can go to bed now.
0: Yes, Mama.
1: It's getting late. Say your prayers.
0: Now I lay me down to sleep. Pray the Lord my soul to keep. If I die before I wake,

0: I don't know what you've been dreaming about tonight, Perry. You hardly touched your dinner. Now have some pie.
1: It makes me have pimples, Mama.
0: Nonsense. As Peter says, the only beauty that matters is the precious light that comes from within.
2: Mama, don't you think it's time I should try to get along?
0: Whatever are you going on about, Carrie? Being different is the Lord's blessing.
2: Mama, people think I'm strange. All the kids have called me names.
0: Well, then just don't listen to them. It is written, he who hears my voice alone shall be saved.

0: Ooh, very scary.
1: That was Maren Mazey and Molly Ranson singing I Remember How Those Boys Could Dance. Before that, Molly Ranson and Maren Mazey sang Evening Prayers, both of these from Carrie, based on the book by Stephen King, music by Michael Gore, lyrics by Dean Pitchford. And we started that set off on a very different note with a mashup of With You from Pippin and Gifts of Love from The Baker's Wife. Both of those music and lyrics by Stephen Schwartz, and Maren Mazey sang those on the Stephen Schwartz album. 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Just a Few Friends is heard each Sunday evening from 7 to 9, where Penelope and Andrew invite you to spend your evening in a salon filled with the intimate strains of fine classical chamber music, from early to modern. Continuing our birthday celebration for the late Maren Mazey, we've got some more comical songs than what we just heard. In a moment, we'll hear a pair of songs from Bullets Over Broadway. But first, I've got a song from a show that never made it to Broadway. This is a show called Sweet By and By. Music by Vernon Duke, lyrics by Ogden Nash. Here is Maren Mazey singing Diana.

You must be joking. You want me to play a frumpy housewife who gets dumped for a flapper? I'm Helen Sinclair.

0: Sinclair. I do plays produced by Harris and Belasco. Not Julian Marx's latest fiasco. My ex-husband used to say on the days I was depressed, if you're going to go down on the best. Or with the best.
1: There's something I must say to you. I mean it with respect. I hope you won't object. I'm always circumspect. I look back on your long career, and though it is sublime, you haven't had a big hit in a very, very, very long time. That's three verys. Hell, you're a star because you're great. No question you're great. But with all due respect, in the last few years, and I say this not to make you feel bad, you are better known as a drunk and an adulteress.
0: I was wild. I admit

That was Maren Mazie and Zach Braff singing There's a Broken Heart for Every Light on Broadway. That's music by Fred Fisher, lyrics by Howard Johnson and Glenn Kelly. Before that, we heard Maren Mazie and Lenny Wolp performing They Go Wild, Simply Wild Over Me. That's music by Fred Fisher and Joseph McCarthy, with lyrics by Fred Fisher, Glenn Kelly, and Joseph McCarthy. Both of those songs from Bullets Over Broadway. And we started this set off with Maren Mazie performing Diana from a studio recording of Sweet By and By. Music by Vernon Duke, lyrics by Ogden Nash. The Virginia Film Festival is back from October 21st through the 25th, featuring over 120 films and events. This year's festival kicks off with Jesse Eisenberg's The Debut, starring Julianne Moore. Gala screenings include I Play Rocky, The Social Reckoning, and La Bola Negra. Tickets and information are at virginiafilmfestival.org. Well, we started off this birthday celebration for Maren Mazie with a song from the album Opposite You, which she recorded with her husband, Jason Danieli, and I'd like to play another set of songs from that album, all music and lyrics by Stephen Sondheim. First up, from Follies, here are Maren Mazie and Jason Danieli singing Too Many Mornings.

wasted, nearly passing through. Time I could have spent so content, wasting time with you. Too many mornings, wishing that the room might be

That was Maren Mazie and Jason Danieli singing Move On, originally from Sunday in the Park with George. And we started that pair off with Maren Mazie and Jason Danieli singing Too Many Mornings, originally from Follies. Both of those appear on the album Opposite You, and both of them are music and lyrics by Stephen Sondheim. I've got time for just one more, and of course, I can't have a birthday celebration of Maren Mazie without playing a little ragtime. But rather than playing the original Broadway cast recording, I've got a live performance from 54 Below. This was an album called Nice Fighting You, a 30th anniversary celebration, celebrating the collaboration between Stephen Flaherty and Len Aarons. So we'll hear Maren Mazie singing Goodbye, My Love, and then Back to Before. And if any time remains, we'll hear a little bit of Oscar Peterson playing Every Time We Say Goodbye, music by Cole Porter. Stay tuned for Offbeat Roadhouse, coming up next at 8 o'clock. My name is James. Thanks for listening to On With the Show. Have a good weekend. Take care of yourselves and each other. I'll be back next week, and I hope you'll join me. Here's Maren Mazie.

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Our little road with never a crossroad in sight.

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1: Ralph Graves, your host for this hour of music here on charlottesvilleclassical.org. We begin in the Baroque period with a work by Jacques Dufly. This is La de Belle Ombre. Performing is Catherine Roberts-Pearl, harpsichord.

La de Belle Ombre by Jacques Dufli. That was Catherine Roberts Pearl performing. Ralph Graves along with you, and we continue with the music of Danish composer Nulo Riisager. He was active in the middle part of the 20th century and best known as a ballet composer, and he was prolific with over 400 works to his credit. This is the second of his four Danish pictures for orchestra that he wrote in the early 1920s. The Aarhus Symphony Orchestra, directed by Bo Holten, performs Claude's Hans, or Jack the Dullard, Opus 18, Danish Pictures No. 2, by Nulo Riisager.

Bo Holden conducted the Aris Symphony Orchestra in a performance of Claude's Hans, Opus 18, Danish Pictures, No. 2, by Nulo Reisea. You're listening to Charlottesville Classical. Ralph Graves, your host, and we move from the 20th century back to the 18th. In the 1780s, Joseph Alois Schmidbauer was one of the most famous and influential composers in Germany, but his star didn't shine for long. By the 1790s, his music was considered, well, a little dated and old-fashioned. Here's one of those dated works. The date is 1777, actually. This is the Symphony in G Major for strings by Joseph Alois Schmidbauer. The Hofkapelle Karlsruhe performs.

0: The Hofkapelle Karlsruhe performed the Symphony in G Major for Strings by Josef Alois Schmidbauer.
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0: Ralph Graves along with you. In 1820, Franz Schubert started a string quartet, but he never finished it. He did complete the first movement and about a third of the second, and then put it aside and just simply never returned to it. When it was eventually published after his death, only the first movement was published, and it was designated his string quartet number 12. The Auerin Quartet is performing. This is the string quartet number 12 in C minor, Deutsche Listing 703, subtitled The Quartet Movement by Franz Schubert.

The Arwen Quartet performed the String Quartet No. 12 in C minor, Deutschlisting 703 of Franz Schubert. Ralph Graves, your host for this hour of music here on CharlottesvilleClassical.org. Next, we feature music by Carl Stamitz. He was active in the 1770s and part of the Mannheim School of composers that greatly influenced both Mozart and Haydn. He was a violin virtuoso and sort of prolific. He wrote over 40 concertos. Interestingly enough, though, he only wrote one for the viola.

Victoria Chiang, violist, and the Baltimore Chamber Orchestra, conducted by Marcin Thacker, performed the Viola Concerto in D Major, Opus 1, of Karl Stamitz. This is a selection from Omnir Por Bassa by J. G. Meder. Bas Kuhlenberg performs.

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I'm Ralph Graves. Our featured work is the Symphony No. 1 in D minor, the Tragic Symphony by Emil Nikolaus von Reznicek. We begin with the prelude to Le Villi by Giacomo Puccini. 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

Andrzej Leonard conducted the Slovak Radio Symphony Orchestra in a performance of the Prelude to Lvivi by Giacomo Puccini. 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Our featured work is the Symphony No. 1 in D minor, the Tragic Symphony, by Emil Nikolaus von Reznicek. The Brandenburg State Orchestra of Frankfurt is directed by Frank Biermann.

Frank Mirman directed the Brandenburg State Orchestra of Frankfurt in a performance of the Symphony No. 1 in D minor, the Tragic Symphony, by Emil Nikolaus von Reznicek. This has been Classical Prelude with your host, Ralph Graves. Thanks so much for listening.

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Welcome to Classical Prelude. I'm Ralph Graves. Our featured work is the Symphony No. 9 of Arnold Rosner. We begin with a trio for oboe, chamber organ, and basso continuo by Johann Wilhelm Hertel. This is a performance with the Concert Royal Köln.

The trio for oboe, chamber organ, and basso continuo by Johann Wilhelm Hertel. That was a performance with the Concert Royal Köln. This is Classical Prelude on Charlottesville Classical. Our featured work is the Symphony No. 9, Opus 128 of Malcolm Arnold. This is the Bournemouth Symphony Orchestra, conducted by Vernon Handley.

0: 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It's time for local news. 5 years after Virginia began allowing recreational marijuana use, state lawmakers passed a bill to let people legally buy it. Our VPM News correspondent Hannah Davis Reed is here to discuss.
1: In July 2021, Virginians were able to personally grow and possess small amounts of marijuana. But they couldn't buy weed. In the years since, Democrat-led bills to set up a retail market were repeatedly vetoed by Republican Governor Glenn Youngkin.
0: You're listening to WTJU Charlottesville. It's time for local news. Henrico County officials announced last week that they're terminating contracts with Flock Safety and removing the automatic license plate reader cameras. And over the weekend, Richmond also announced they will not renew their contract with Flock Safety.
1: Henrico's police will cut ties with Flock Safety after months of vocal concerns from residents about the firm's lack of data privacy and clear oversight. Although County Manager John Vitolkis said he's confident Henrico's police division used Flock-provided data appropriately, the county's decision came down to whether or not it was a trustworthy tool.
2: Ultimately, the decision was that Flock may not be the tool that we need to put a county's credibility behind.
1: Henrico's contract with Flock began in November 2022. The county spent around $1 million for the firm to install more than 120 cameras over 4 years. The department's contract with Flock Safety will end this week, according to a press release. Cameras will be removed by the company over the coming weeks. Over the weekend, Richmond announced it will not renew its contract with Flock Safety for automatic license plate readers. Mayor Danny Avula announced the decision in a video posted to Instagram Sunday. Richmond's contract ends June 30th, 2027. Hannah Davis Reed, VPM News.
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0: Welcome to Classical Sunrise on WTJU. It is Tuesday, October 13th, 2026. I'm your host, Jay Jackson, and I'll be with you for the next 2 hours. Thank you for joining me. Looking at today's weather, we are expecting a warm day, high of 83 degrees under sunny skies. Clear overnight, a low of 62 degrees, and Wednesday, getting summer-like. It's a high of 88 degrees is predicted for Charlottesville, under sunny skies once again. And then Wednesday night, low of 65 degrees with a chance of showers kind of easing its way in. Showers are likely on Thursday and Thursday night. It's currently about 56 degrees under fairly clear skies. Did you see the rocket this morning? I saw that as I was driving into the station. They must have had a launch at Wallops Island. In this hour, we'll hear from Joseph Boulogne, Chevalier de St. George's, Emily Meyer, Joseph Haydn, Antonio Pasculi, Mizzy Mazzoli, and Florence Price. All this and more right after we hear from our friends at Wild Birds Unlimited.
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0: And Joseph Boulogne composed his ninth violin concerto in 1775. We seem to have a theme of works that have been written right around the time of America's birthday. This just happens to be near that time. Here's the Chamber Orchestra of Lausanne and Boulogne's Violin Concerto No. 9 in G Major, Opus 8, No. 9.

0: The music of Joseph Bologne, Chevalier de St. George's. That was the Violin Concerto No. 9 in G Major, brought to us by the Chamber Orchestra of Lausanne.
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0: And the time is now 23 minutes past the hour. This is Classical Sunrise on WTJU, and I'm your host, Jay Jackson. I'm happy to have you with me this morning. German romantic composer Emily Meyer composed 8 symphonies, numerous chamber works, piano sonatas, and overtures. Here's an overture written in 1850 and performed for us in this 2026 recording of the Academy for Alta Music Berlin, conducted by Bernhard Forck. This is Overture in D Minor by Emily Meyer.

And that was Overture in D Minor, Andantino, and Allegro Vivace by Emily Meyer, a German romantic composer from around 1850 or so. We heard the Academy for Alto Music Berlin. Bernard Fork was the conductor. WTJU is supported by Martha Jefferson House, a senior living community surrounded by the robust culture of the University of Virginia. As a private boutique community on Gordon Avenue, Charlottesville, the Martha Jefferson House approaches resident care with a person-centered care plan that recognizes and respects all individuals uniquely. Learn more at MarthaJeffersonHouse.org. And the time is now 7:32. Here is Divertimento in B-flat major, supposedly composed by Joseph Haydn. I put a question mark after his name because as I was researching this piece, it said that credit should possibly be granted to Ignaz Pleyel, a contemporary of Haydn's. That includes the St. Anthony Chorale that's used in the second movement. Now, that's the chorale that Haydn is very well known for. In fact, Brahms did a set of variations on that chorale, and he called it Variations on a Theme by Haydn. However, it may not be by Haydn. So I guess we'll continue to let that title exist, since that was what Brahms thought. But anyway, one thing we know for sure is that this is the Quintet Wien performing a Divertimento in B-flat by Haydn or Pleyel or maybe someone else.

0: That was the Divertimento in B-flat by, possibly by Joseph Haydn, or possibly by Ignaz Pleyel, or someone else. And I do apologize, I played those movements in the wrong order. We started with the fourth movement, and then one, two, and three. So I hope I didn't ruin your morning with that, but maybe it was just fine until I told you that. But we'll get by anyway.
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1: And the time is now 7:44. We're coming up very quickly on 7:45. Today's birthday composer is Antonio Pasquali, who was born in Palermo this day and on this day in 1842. He spent his entire life in Sicily, but he did tour Europe extensively during his lifetime. Today we will hear La Epi, or The Bee, which he wrote in 1874. His compositions generally required virtuosity on the part of the soloist, and this part, this case, it's an oboist, and possibly this piece possibly served as the inspiration for Rimsky-Korsakov's "Flight of the Bumblebee," which was written some 20 years later. You can listen and judge for yourself. We will hear "The Bee" performed by Arian Gaitazi, oboe, and Sarush Sagadi, piano.

Music by today's birthday composer, Antonio Pasquale. That was the Api, or the Bee, performed by Arian Gattassi, and I'm tired for him right now. Sarush Sadeghi was the pianist, and I think they got the easier of the two assignments there. And was it the inspiration for Rimsky-Korsakov? I think maybe so. Start the day right with WTJU. Every weekday morning from 7 to 9, Classical Sunrise eases you through your busy morning with friendly, knowledgeable hosts and special features you won't find anywhere else. 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And in the 8 o'clock hour, Sherry Barbour presents All Those Notes. Hear how composers turn historical events, people, places, and adventure into great classical music. Time is now 7:51. A couple of pieces performed by pianist Alexandra Dariscu. Two works by female composers. First, we will hear A Map of Laughter by Missy Mazzoli, and that will be followed by The Goblin and the Mosquito by Florence Price.

That's something a little bit seasonal, I think. The Goblin and the Mosquito by Florence Price, performed by Alexandra Derescu, piano. And before that, she played A Map of Laughter by Missy Mazzoli. Time is now 7:55. Taking us to the top of the hour, O Sacrum Convivium, performed by the Taverner Consort under the direction of Andrew Parrott. This is music by Thomas Tallis.

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1: And this is WTJU Charlottesville. The time is 7:59. We're creeping up on the 8 o'clock hour. Welcome to the second hour of this edition of Classical Sunrise. I'm Jay Jackson. I'm very glad to have you with me this morning. Today's weather, we are expecting a warmish day, a high of 83 degrees for Charlottesville. Overnight low of 62. Both are under clear skies, hardly a cloud in the sky as I look out the window right now. Tomorrow, kind of the same thing, except a little bit more summery. High of 88 degrees under sunny skies. Wednesday, getting down to 65 and then clouding up a bit with a chance of showers beginning Wednesday evening. Continuing into Thursday, where showers are likely, and that continuing chance goes through Thursday night. Friday looks nice, high of 82 again, but then it cools down dramatically for the weekend. We get back to fall weather at that point. Let's kick this first let's hear from our friends at Marion Enterprises, and then we'll kick off with some music here.
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1: Now let's kick off this hour with Toccata Marziale by Ralph Vaughan Williams. This is the Eastman Wind Ensemble.

0: Okay, that'll wake you up if you haven't had your second cup of coffee yet. That was the music of Ray Vaughan Williams, Toccata Martial. We heard the Eastman Wind Ensemble.
1: 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Works by Bach, Grieg, Mozart, and Sarasate will be performed. Tickets and information are at tecs.org.
0: And it's now 8:06 on this Tuesday, October 13th, 2026. This is Classical Sunrise, and I'm Jay Jackson. Very glad you could join me. Time for a short symphony. This one clocks in at just under 23 minutes. It's a unique work by Bohuslav Martineau. Jakub Hrusha and the Bamberg Symphony Orchestra bring us Martineau's Symphony No. 2.

Symphony No. 2 by Bohuslav Martineau. That was the Bamberg Symphony Orchestra. Jakub Hrusha was the conductor. And that's a new 2026 release on Deutsche Grammophon. Several of the pieces that I played today have been new releases. I'll try to make note of another one coming up here real soon. But first, I want to tell you that WTJU is supported by UVA's Department of Music. The Faculty Artist Series presents percussionists Ming Hui Kuo and I Ching Fang on Saturday, October 17th at 7:30 p.m. in Old Cabell Hall. Joined by Isabel Hubbard and George Kolodzik, they'll perform contemporary works showcasing the color and range of keyboard percussion. And information and tickets are at music.virginia.edu. And also support from WTJU comes from the American Shakespeare Center, presenting Mary Shelley's Frankenstein now through November 14th, and David Catlin's adaptation of the novel that defined Gothic horror. Brilliant young scientist Victor Frankenstein is determined to unlock the secret of life itself. Tickets for Mary Shelley's Frankenstein playing through November 14th are at AmericanShakespeareCenter.com. And coming up next is another one of those 26 releases. In fact, this one is featuring an artist who will be at Cabell, playing in Old Cabell Hall this December, Daniel Trifonoff, a wonderful pianist. I heard him a year ago. Did a tribute to basically Latin American culture. It's interesting that a Russian who lives in New York would do that, but it's what I've heard of it so far is a wonderful thing. And we are actually nearing the end of Hispanic Heritage Month, which runs from the middle of September until October 15th. So you may also know that then Trifonoff is coming to Charlottesville for a performance in December. And here is Trifonoff playing some Bumbia No. 1, Rhapsody Dominicana by Juan Francisco Garcia.

0: pianist Daniel Trifonov, from his forthcoming release. That was some Bubia number one, Rhapsodia Dominicana, by Juan Francisco Garcia. That's a 2026 Deutsche Grammophon release.
1: I'm Ralph Graves with another noteworthy release.

Today, we feature Ruud Lango, Symphony No. 1, Cliffside Pastorals. The Berlin Philharmonic is conducted by Sakari Oramo. This is a Da Capo SACD release.

When Danish composer Ruud Longo shopped around his first symphony, he had no takers in Scandinavia. So Longo took it to the Berlin Philharmonic, which premiered the work in 1913. Not bad for a 17-year-old. But the person who submitted his first symphony for performance was no typical teenager. Rather, Longo was already an experienced performer and a published composer. And it was through one of his connections, conductor Max Fiedler of the Berlin Philharmonic, that his score was accepted.

and what a score. The four-movement symphony takes about an hour to play. Its subtitle, Cliffside Pastorals, hints at the scale. Longo was inspired by the towering mountains of Scandinavia, and that bigness is conveyed in the music. Longo uses an extensive orchestral palette to create his sounds.

This is a clean, tight performance with an extremely well-behaved audience. The live aspect adds an extra level of energy to the symphony. An incredible work that deserves greater recognition. You can read the full review of this noteworthy release at WTJU.net and CharlottesvilleClassical.org.

And the time is now 8:43. You're tuned to WTGU Charlottesville. I'm Jay Jackson, and we're on the home stretch here of this edition of Classical Sunrise. Let's continue with some solo piano music. Igor Stravinsky was noted for his virtuosic technique on the piano. In his memoirs, he only mentions his piano teacher without actually saying her name. I'm going to say her name right now. Her name was Leodokia Kasperova. I just murdered her name, but Kasperova. No, the emphasis is on the per, Kasperova. And she was also a celebrated performer and composer, as you'll hear. This piece is called Le Murmure de Bliss, or The Whispering of the Wheat, performed by Sarah Cahill.

Pianist Sarah Cahill brought us music of Leocadia Kasparova, who was the piano teacher of Igor Stravinsky, and he was noted for his piano technique, so she must have been pretty good. That's from a 2022 release called The Future is Female, Volume 1. Be nice to see what the future volumes will be as well. Our next piece is not due for release until next month, but there's a kind of a preview of the release. This is a new work by Joe Hisaishi called Ask Me Why. He's conducting the Royal Philharmonic and playing piano in this new recording.

Music by Joe Hisaishi. I'm sorry, I keep mispronouncing his name. Hisaishi. That was Ask Me Why, played by the Royal Philharmonic Orchestra, accompanied by Joe on the piano and conducting as well. And that just about wraps it up for this edition of Classical Sunrise. I'm Jay Jackson. I've been your host, and I'm very glad that you were able to join me. I want to remind you that coming up at 9, you have a choice on WTJU and WTJU.net. It's Jazz at 100 now. And with over 100 years of recorded jazz as a foundation, today's scene is vibrant and exciting. Jazz at 100 now presents the best of current music in the context of a deep and rich history. And on charlottesvilleclassical.org, it's Offstage On Air, highlighting Central Virginia's vibrant classical music community. Hear conversations with local musicians, learn about upcoming concerts, and enjoy artist-curated playlists. And in the background now, we have music by Edmund Rubra, a British composer. This is Festival Overture, performed by Vernon Handley and the New Philharmonia Orchestra. I'm Jay Jackson. Peace to you, and I hope you have a wonderful day.

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0: It's 12 o'clock, and you're tuned to WTJU Charlottesville, 91.1 FM, and streaming worldwide at WTJU.net and CharlottesvilleClassical.org. My name is Brendan O'Donnell, your host this week for Offstage on Air. And this week, we are delighted to welcome back to the program David Baldwin, not only from the Tuesday Evening Concert Series here in Charlottesville, but also a colleague now here at WTJU. You've joined the volunteer hosting staff, so welcome.
1: Well, thank you very much.
0: It's nice to have you as part of the team in that sense. You've been on the radio with us quite a bit, which I love, so it is really wonderful to have you back at this stage of the season for the Tuesday Evening Concert Series, because you were in for sort of a preview show to talk about this season's concerts, and it's been a phenomenal season. I think we can certainly say that. And we're coming up for the concluding concert for this year, and we'll spend some time talking about that. But before we get started, how have you been?
1: I've been great. I've been very well. It's been a nice reprieve from the cold. It was a very cold winter, but you know, it's lovely now, so I'll take it. You know,
0: I'm not in Charlottesville as much as I used to be, but coming in this weekend and seeing all of the flowers in
1: right,
0: bloom, the colors.
1: Yeah, beautiful.
0: Just a remarkable time of year to be here. So I'm glad that it's sort of reawakening our appreciation for nature after such a difficult and
1: indeed
0: hardcore winter, we can certainly say. Well, coming up this at the end of this month, so it's Tuesday, April 28th, is the final concert
1: yes.
0: of this Tuesday Evening Concert Series season. And I have to say, I'm particularly excited, which seems an understatement, to be honest, but it's one of the most beautiful voices, one of the most beautiful tenor voices in the world today. And unbelievably enough, coming to Charlottesville, something that always just startles me. And I would like for you to introduce us to the wonderful world of Benjamin Bernheim.
1: So Benjamin is sought after all over the world now. I say within the past few years, his I got very lucky. So I booked him a couple of years ago. I'm not sure that I would have been able to nail down this date had I done it, you know, last month. But at any rate, so he's sought after all over the world. And I like you said, it's really one of the most beautiful voices. And he's at a perfect stage in his career right now because he's 41, you know, and so that's really when that the tenor voice in particular, particularly a lyric as well, comes into its full, you know, comes into its own. And so I think I saw an interview that he said that, you know, when he was 28, between like 28 and 30, that's when it started to, because before that he said it was really quite thin, and he said it just kind of, and they asked him, so, like, what do you do to project and all of that kind of stuff, and he said it just happened. And he said, I wish I could tell you that I did something, but it just happened.
0: It's interesting that it pulls me back into some of the other great performers and singers of the last 50 years in particular, and audience will know I'm always drawn back to Jesse Norman in particular, who started out at a very young age singing in Berlin, singing Wagner, actually. She was recruited, you know, for a fairly intense role early on, and she, as a young, you know, singer, actually went to the artistic director of the Berlin State Opera and said, I can't sing these roles yet. My voice isn't ready for it. And so she stepped back and focused on her recital career and really waited for the voice to develop so that she could sing these roles the way they're
1: meant
0: to be.
1: Blow it out too early. You know, you just can't do that.
0: Exactly. Yeah. And so it's sort of interesting to hear that he's thinking and noticing that same thing where his voice suddenly becomes ready for that kind of projection, that kind of performance on the stage. Well, yeah, you say all over the world. I think looking at his calendar, he was in Hong Kong at the
1: just
0: end
1: like
0: of
1: 2 weeks
0: March.
1: Ago?
0: Yeah, exactly.
1: Yeah, yeah.
0: He is in New York and I think Paris.
1: I saw him in Munich in December.
0: Okay.
1: Yeah, he did a Rodolfo.
0: Okay.
1: Know,
0: and then he's coming to New York, and then he'll be here in Charlottesville. I mean, just all over the place, really taking advantage of that moment that he seems to be filling. So tell us a little bit about his background. Where does he come from? How did he get to Charlottesville?
1: Right. So he was born in Paris, but he was raised in Geneva. So he is French-Swiss, but a lot of Swiss, because then he went to Lausanne to study, and then he ended up in the, you know, cast at Zurich Opera. And in fact, that's where he met the pianist that we're going to have with him, Carrie Ann Matheson, who's wonderful, wonderful vocal coach and pianist. And so she'll be here with him as well when we're here. Yeah.
0: And I know him, and I've mentioned this to you. I saw him actually in Berlin. The first time he took the stage of the State Opera, the Staatsoper an Unter den Linden in Berlin, in a role, and we'll hear some music, we'll hear some of his performance of the role from La Traviata. And that was his big moment, 2017, I believe it was. He had already been in Berlin. He had performed Lenski for Eugen Onegin. And at that moment, I just heard something different. And I will say, I know he gets compared to Pavarotti. I know he gets compared to these great, great voices, eternal voices. But I will say it does have that kind of effect. You're a singer. You grew up singing. What is it about his voice that you find so enchanting?
1: So with Pavarotti, I would say Pavarotti's tone, I think Ben's is much sweeter. Pavarotti's tone was sharp and just, you know, almost pinpoint, you know. I mean, and both wonderful, wonderful voices, you know. I'm not saying that one is better than the other. But Ben tends to sing much more lyrically and sweet in that sense. And I mean, he has the power if he wants to deliver it. I think that he just often seems to kind of hold it back a little bit. Whereas Pavarotti was just, you know, to the wall, you know. He just threw it out there in a, you know, huge stadium. I mean, that's just how big he was,
0: yeah.
1: You know.
0: That's an interesting term. I like the sweetness in the voice because that's something we can sort of trace. It speaks to that inviting quality of his voice as well,
1: right.
0: Something that we all want to be a part of and listen
1: and
0: to.
1: Probably comes more from the French tradition as opposed to the Italian, I guess, perhaps. Because I know that he's actually also been, though, compared to Alagna, Roberto Alagna.
0: Okay.
1: So maybe somewhere in between.
0: Maybe the western side of Italy, you
1: right.
0: know, as we get up
1: right.
0: into the Alps or something. That could be, there could be something there. You mentioned this, you know, the difference is Italian style and this French style and sort of mixing between the two. His second album, he's recorded three
1: right.
0: total. First one was just a beautiful collection of great arias,
1: sure.
0: I think. But that second one really spoke a little bit to his personality, I would say, or a sense of who he is
1: right.
0: as a performer. And this was a series of opera arias in particular. Most of us are used to hearing in Italian,
1: right?
0: But they were actually sung in French, which was quite shocking,
1: right?
0: And I remember thinking, this is the first time I've heard some of these songs, even though, of course, we've heard these, you know, time and time again. So what do you think of that as an idea of that's who
1: well,
0: he
1: is? Well, I think he put a lot of research into that album to put that together in terms of, well, all of the, so they're all Italian composers that lived in Paris at some point in their lives. And there was a very long tradition of the French sort of being in love with Italian opera. Many other countries are as well, but you know, but like going back to the 17th century and Louis XIV, he was shipping them in like crazy, you know? So there was a real fascination with the Italian school.
0: Jean-Baptiste Lully's real name is Giovanni Battista.
1: Yeah, right.
0: It goes
1: right.
0: back to the beginning,
1: yeah.
0: And I think that's really part of it. And even, you know, it's funny because he sort of invented what we think of as French opera in the Baroque era.
1: Right.
0: The one who came behind him, Rameau, many people were offended by, you know, his switching of the styles because it was becoming too Italian. So it was this,
1: right.
0: always this influence of the Italian was part of the defining characteristics of, I think,
1: right.
0: French opera.

0: Speaking of that, you know, this putting a lot of research and thought into the development of these albums, he did the same thing, I think, for this newest album as
1: the
0: well.
1: The Douce of France, yeah.
0: This is Douce of France.
1: Yeah.
0: We're going to have to excuse my French. I'm sorry in many ways, but it's not where I would like it to be. I'm more of the listener when it comes to the French language.
1: Right.
0: But this Douce of France, tell us a little bit about this album. This is his most recent.
1: So that's very kind of late 19th, early 20th century. A lot of the composers on there, and many of them knew each other. So you can have someone like Duparc, who actually knew Trenet, and that, although they're so different, you know, like one is almost seems... I don't know, more of a musical type of, you know, character type of thing. Whereas Duparc is, you know, a very serious, you know, French art song, old school, you know. But they were friends, you know, they knew each other. Yeah. So then that's true of most of them, Chasson, you know, and people like that.
0: And this bringing of the tradition, this French song tradition... bring it all together in this collection.
1: A lot of it, yeah, and a lot of it too is these are songs that he grew up with, so he knew a lot of them from when he was a young boy, a chorister, and you know he had heard these around his house. His parents were very into opera as well.
0: Okay.
1: So he learned a lot of that stuff early. So this is very much has been living with him for 40 years. You know.
0: I noticed a couple of the songs on this, or the works, I would almost call them, on the CD, on this album that's been released. I guess it was last year, the end of last year.
1: Yes, yeah.
0: And this tour, this recital series that he's embarking on, it's kind of a promotion, or it's kind of to share this
1: Yeah, much of what's on the program on April 28th is on this recital disc. Not all of it, but a lot of it is, yeah.
0: And two of those, this L'Invitation au Voyage and the great Chasson work, I'm not going to do that one at all, the Poem for Love and the Sea. Now, these are works you were just telling me because, you know, once again, I fell in love with those because of Jesse Norman.
1: Sure. Yeah,
0: and this orchestration, and as you said, that it was once these works were orchestrated, or the chanson was orchestrated, it became
1: more associated with like the mezzo voice,
0: exactly.
1: Even though they were written for the tenor.
0: Yeah. And that's it. And so this is sort of a hearkening back to the original.
1: Yeah, yeah.
0: So you're a fan of these works. What do you love about hearing this sort of return and Bernheim?
1: I think it's the nuance in it is just, it's so elegant and it's just, and also very simple, you know. I mean, most of the works, they're not busy, they're not, you know, difficult even to play. Some of it's a little tricky for the pianist, perhaps, but so it requires a certain nuance. Like, he can't go, like, he's got to really pull back on a lot of it. He just can't go full throttle on it and make it into an opera aria. So I love that quality of his voice where he's able to, you know, do the French art song and have it completely separate than what he would do on the stage of, you know, of the Metropolitan Opera, for instance. You know?
0: Wonderful.
1: Yeah.
0: So the concert, this is, as we said, the final concert of this year's season. It'll be held April 28th at Old Cabell Hall, as the concerts are. Tell us a little bit about how we can get tickets and sort of what to expect.
1: So the concert's at 7:30, as you said, on the 28th. Tickets can be had on our website, which is www.tecs.org, T-E-C-S.org, or people can call the UVA Arts Box Office as well.
0: Oh, great. Yeah. Okay, so the Arts Box Office, T-E-C-S.org. I also, just to note, there's a lot of great information on there about the artist, about Bernheim, also the pianist who will be accompanying him for the concert. And some good background about it. We mentioned a lot of the works on the program are from this most recent release.
1: Correct.
0: but there's some Puccini on there as well. I noticed there's a little bit of a mix. What are you hoping for that the audience can
1: I heard it in D.C. 2 months ago. Mm-hmm. So it was originally supposed to be part of the vocal arts program in D.C. It was originally supposed to be at the Kennedy Center, but then it switched over to GW, the Listener Auditorium. Yeah. So I got to hear the whole thing, and which is really nice because often, like on our concert nights, I have so much else going on that I don't, you know, this way I was just able to go sit and just be an audience member, and that was great. Mm-hmm. You know?
0: Oh, that's nice.
1: Yeah.
0: So what were some of for you when you think back, and I don't want you to cancel out any of the great, you know, works that we'll hear. But what were some of those highlights where you just really felt?
1: I think, like you said earlier, hearing the Duparc, mm-hmm. even though I had heard it on the CD live, and it all made sense to me. And I love some of the little French gems that he has. So the last three pieces are a little lighter in nature, mm-hmm. and he just really sells them beautifully, mm-hmm. in it. So, but I love the whole thing. Yeah.
0: Does he? It's a recital, but does he sort of get into performance? I know we see Jesse
1: maybe
0: Norman.
1: A little bit. Okay. With the three last pieces.
0: Okay.
1: Because they're just lighter in nature, and so he shows a different side of his personality as well.
0: All right, but he's not going to be embodying different characters.
1: No.
0: No costume changes, nothing.
1: No,
0: okay.
1: None of that.
0: Very good. That's probably better. All right, so 7:30 p.m., Tuesday, April 28th, the final concert of the Tuesday Evening Concert Series season. Perfect, beautiful time of year for such a great program of French music.
1: Right.
0: So I think it'll be quite delightful.

0: So how has the season been? And we're coming toward the end of it. This is your third season?
1: It is. This is the end of the third, yeah.
0: Mm-hmm. And how does it feel at this point?
1: It feels great. We have a wonderful audience dedicated. The one thing I should mention, actually, with regard to the tickets, is that we do sell out in subscription. Mm-hmm. But if people wait until, like, the day before or even the day of, I always get a lot of returns of very good tickets because people can't come for one reason or another or whatever. So don't despair. If one goes online and sees, oh, there's only these two tickets, you know, in the nosebleed or something like that, as we get closer to the date, more tickets become available. And so
0: Yeah, this is one of the things that I've always really appreciated about this concert series, and in particular the subscribers. Those are the subscription holders who then say, oh, I'm not going to be able to make it. Somebody should be in the seat. Somebody
1: They've gotten very good about that. There was some training that went on in the beginning, but they've gotten much better with that. Yeah.
0: It's hard.
1: They understand, and they want for the artist to, you know, look out. And because I tell the artist, you know, oh, we're sold out in subscription, and then if they go out there and see all these empty seats, you know. So they've been very good about that.
0: That's wonderful, because it also creates more opportunity for more people to experience this level of concert, this level of musical performance, which is so thrilling. So you just mentioned you saw Bernheim perform in an opera very recently in Munich.
1: In December, and then in Munich, and then again in February in D.C.
0: Okay.
1: Yeah.
0: So how do you see his operatic performances compared to these recitals?
1: I think that he's able to make that adjustment so beautifully. I mean, none of the beauty in the tone of the voice goes away. It's just the projection. Mm-hmm. You know, he doesn't have to, be singing to a 3,000, seat hall or anything like that. It's much more intimate. I like both. It just depends what mood I'm in. I didn't even know he was going to be in the Bohème when I went there. I was with a friend of mine, and I said, oh, well, I really want you to go to the Munich State Opera, so let's go to this Bohème. I didn't even look to see the cast, and then all of a sudden I looked up, and I heard him, and I knew that voice. Right? So I just looked up, and I said, that's Bernheim. So it was kind of cool.
0: Yeah. Now, I noticed that later this year he'll be in Tosca in Berlin.
1: Right.
0: And I think in Munich he's doing Carmen later this year.
1: Okay.
0: He's got one time on stage for that, which tells me he's starting to do more and more and more of these operas, really getting called around the world. But he's making time for these recitals, for these concerts, which I find really special.
1: He, when he was in Hong Kong, at the end of last month or whatever, end of March, he ran into Domingo in the airport, so he was on his social media, with a picture. So he's still a groupie, too. So,
0: and that's fun that somebody, and you mentioned this, that he grew up with parents who are very into opera, so he grew up listening to it
1: and part of it,
0: and so it must feel very special to be then a part of that, as well.
1: Right.
0: Do you have any voices that you would compare him to? I mean, is there anybody he reminds you of? Of course, we've talked about this with the comparisons to Alana or Pavarotti, but
1: I would say probably Roberto Alagna would be the closest that I could say came to it, because I can't think of any French tenors of today, that are working today that. No. Mm-mm. Yeah, it's a tough one.
0: It's a voice that really stands out. It's really quite startling, but it's beautiful, and that's why I like that sweetness idea from the beginning, which is something to listen for. But I'm not really that aware of any tenors in particular right now who are working sort of with that sort of
1: on that
0: breadth
1: level
0: on that level with that breadth of repertoire. That's so astonishing.

0: And now, looking back over the season, what have been some of the highlights for you?
1: I would say that Yefim Bronfman's performance was great, and again, a very varied program. So he can do everything from like the Schumann Arabesque to like Prokofiev Sonata Number 7, and has just about everything in between. Mm-hmm. So that was a big highlight. But no, I wouldn't say that I don't like to categorize them, you know. Yeah. I mean, I love them all in their own different ways. And that's the really nice thing about this series, is that we can do solo piano, we can do vocal, we can do chamber music, we can do Chanticleer was also here in December, which that's was fantastic, right. You know, and so that was great too.
0: Oh, wow.
1: So yeah, and I love them all.
0: That's a great point. I mean, the variety that you're able to bring in, you know, we have these great concert series here in Charlottesville, or these festivals at different times. But this is the only one

0: because it is such a wonderful series. So I assume you're going to continue doing this.
1: Yes.
0: Yeah, wonderful.
1: We open again in October 6th. So we're right now, we've been having the subscribers resubscribe. And then May 1st, once I know what seats I have, then that's open to new subscribers at that point.
0: Okay, so as of May 1st, then people can
1: Correct.
0: Start subscribing
1: yeah.
0: for next year already.
1: Yep.
0: Great moment right after the final concert.
1: Right,
0: right. On a high note, people can be thinking of it. It'll be front of mind. How is it? And I want to talk just a little bit about the supporters of the Tuesday Evening Concert Series, about the subscribers, about this community that you're leading, you know, as part of it.
1: It just continues to build, you know. Mm-hmm. I mean, I've been really encouraged by, you know, the number of people that have resubscribed. So I was looking at it versus last year at this point, and we were up in our numbers in terms of how many people had resubscribed already, as well as our donations. So the support in the community is very much there.
0: And so that's a good thing to know. So that's how the Tuesday Evening Concert Series survives or lives or thrives.
1: Pretty much, yeah.
0: Based on donations and
1: subscriptions. Yeah, we're not relying upon any federal or state government funding or anything like that. It really is individuals and ticket sales,
0: and
1: which is quite unusual.
0: Yeah, that's really to be honest.
1: And foundations, you know.
0: Yeah.
1: Yeah, yeah.
0: No,
1: local foundations.
0: And people being part of it and joining the community. And
1: right.
0: But is that UVA? You're not part of UVA?
1: No, we're just an affiliate organization, but they don't give us, we don't get any funding from them or anything like
0: that. Okay, I didn't know that. That's really spectacular.
1: I mean, hugely supportive, obviously. We get to use the hall. And,
0: right.
1: But no, obvious funding. Some of it, we get like discounts or things like that, you know. They're supportive.
0: No, and I think that's a nice thing to know. Another thing about this Charlottesville community is that when it comes to the arts, when it comes to music, people really do step up and find ways to make sure that we have this kind of, these opportunities.
1: Right.
0: Yeah, here.

0: We've talked a little bit about DuPont. We've talked a little bit about the program. We've talked quite a bit about Bernheim. Although you mentioned briefly, I mean, I come into all of this, you know, not as someone who, you know, I just grew up listening to the radio and falling in love with music that all way. You mentioned that he studied at Lausanne.
1: He did, yeah, at the conservatory there.
0: What does that mean? So, wait, for somebody who doesn't know these
1: right,
0: names as well. I know
1: right.
0: Lausanne for other reasons, maybe, but
1: right.
0: What does it mean to be at that conservatory?
1: So it would be like, you know, the equivalent of going to Kurdish, Juilliard or whatever, and then working with, like, so I'm sure that he found a specific teacher that he's like, I really want to study with that person, because he could have gone to Geneva or Zurich or Vienna or wherever. So I'm sure there was someone quite specific there that he really wanted to work with. And so he did that for, you know, 4 years working with them. And then you get into an apprentice situation, like, in, which is what he did. As soon as he had graduated from college, he went to Zurich. And that's a rep company where you're doing a ton of operas, you know, and and you often don't have very much rehearsal. And so that's like a real grind.
0: Wow.
1: Yeah, that's really difficult.
0: And that's at Zurich. And then what happens after that?
1: And then... he gets heard by plenty of people, you know, that come into Zurich Opera and hear him. And then, you know, then Vienna starts, you know, opening their doors or Berlin or Paris. And, you know, so it just, it basically snowballs from there.
0: Now, it was interesting to me that, you know, we look at these albums that he's put out, and two of them were very specifically celebrating the French repertoire, I would say. First one was sort of a debut, you know, here I am to the world. But like I said, his start at Deutsche Oper was with Tchaikovsky. So he really has this wide range, and that kind of makes sense then that he started at one of these
1: apprentice program rep situations where you're just doing a ton of repertoire and you're learning so much, you know, during that time. And often too that you're with someone else, so they do two nights, and then, you know, he has to fly off and do whatever, and then he has to come back and do another two nights, and, you know, and with opera, it's far more difficult, because not only is it the singing aspect, but then you have the staging, and then, you know, you could come back in a rep company and find that the staging had totally changed since the last two times you did it. So, I mean, it's a lot. It's a lot.
0: Especially nowadays. I mean, when they used to just have people standing in front of a screen singing, you know, then it could, okay, where do I stand? But now they really make you, there's choreography.
1: Absolutely,
0: it gets pretty intricate, especially with some of these dramatic, you know,
1: roles,
0: Bel Canto and these lyrical operas that that have a lot of passion written into them. But so what are you, when you hear a voice like Bernheim, or when you hear Bernheim perform, where does that take you mentally? I mean, he's on a stage with his accompanist. So it's very sparse. It's very bare.
1: Yeah.
0: You as a singer, I can almost imagine it takes you to a stage, you know, where you're really there and you see that as that sort of beautiful.
1: Yeah, voice. I think I'm just listening for the colors and the timbre and all of that, you know. That's just like, I just can close my eyes and just, you know, listen and feel for all of that. The phrasing, you know, and that's, you know, what's elegant about this voice is that, you know, the phrasing is impeccable. And one of the things that, you know, and I'm not a singer anymore. I was as a kid, but I have terrible voice now. But, one of the things is you have to make it look easy. Even though it's very difficult to do, but you can't let anyone hear that in your voice. So I'm always listening for that kind of thing too. And he does. He just makes it sound like it's so natural, and but it's really well trained. You know, that's done. That's just not natural. You know,
0: good. It makes you feel a little better. No, I think of, you know, I hear Pavarotti. You know, for example,
1: that was a very natural voice. I think. Yeah.
0: But I mean, with him, I can be sitting in my car and I hear him sing, and then all of a sudden I'm in an arena.
1: Right.
0: I'm way outside with, you know, forests surrounding me or something. But it's just really a wild sort of scene.
1: Right.
0: But with Bernheim, I get something very different, and I haven't really put my, you know,
1: I think it's almost more like a Parisian salon type of thing that I think this particular recital will feel more like. you know, in a small setting. I think it'll probably feel more like that, but it's not like the Waldbühne or something like
0: no.
1: that.
0: You know? No, but I can almost picture like Geneva or something. Like I can picture
1: right.
0: even an outdoor setting a little bit
1: right.
0: in some
1: right.
0: of these, because it does have that sort of this lyrical side to
1: yeah.
0: it, which I think is there. And it feels, like I said, it feels natural.
1: There, right.
0: It sounds like he's just opening his mouth in these...
1: Right, and it's just that easy.
0: It's just
1: yeah.
0: coming out. That's how we speak. I wish. That
1: exactly.
0: would be nice.
1: Yeah.
0: So April 28th, Tuesday, the last Tuesday of the month, Tuesday Evening Concert Series, final performance of the season. It's at 7:30 p.m., Old Cabell Hall. Benjamin Bernheim, along with, who's his accompanist?
1: Carrie Ann Matheson.
0: Can you talk about her just for a moment?
1: Yes.
0: Because she is
1: so
0: a
1: they
0: great
1: met. She's
0: force.
1: Wonderful. Yeah. She's probably one of the best vocal coaches, mm-hmm. you know, alive today. She's way up there. So they met in Zurich when he was part of this, you know. but then she's also worked at the Metropolitan Opera and the San Francisco Opera, so she's been at all three houses.
0: Okay.
1: And
0: not
1: yeah,
0: bad.
1: She is just, yeah, she's amazing. She's really, really good.
0: Wonderful. So the two of them will be on stage. How long is the concert?
1: It's about an hour and 40 minutes, 45 minutes.
0: Very nice.
1: Yep.
0: Okay.
1: We have a 20-minute intermission, so I think it works out to be about an hour and 45 minutes.
0: Okay, and 7:30, people should park by about, I mean, because it's a little bit of a walk from the...
1: It is, from the, yeah. I think if they're there by... between 7 and 7:10, they mm-hmm. generally tend to arrive, and mm-hmm. that's into the Central Grounds parking lot.
0: Yeah.
1: Yep.
0: And is it always free? Or was that
1: parking?
0: Just, yeah.
1: Yeah.
0: Okay, because
1: yeah, yeah.
0: that's sometimes
1: well,
0: they
1: it's
0: have
1: free
0: little...
1: to them. It's not...
0: Yeah.
1: But yeah. yeah.
0: But that's the thing. I mean, there are all these signs up sometimes. It can be a little bit disorienting.
1: Right.
0: But
1: right.
0: actually, we can just park there.
1: Yes.
0: Right? Yeah.
1: Yep.
0: Very good. Okay. Well, David, welcome to the WTJU family.
1: Thank you.
0: That's really exciting.
1: Thank you.
0: Thank you for joining us again.
1: Absolutely.
0: For this show. Thank you for bringing such amazing performances to Charlottesville, all academic year long. We're really looking forward to next season as well, but it's hard to even jump ahead. I can't even say enjoy Italy, enjoy the summer, because I feel like what's coming up at the end of this month is really
1: yeah.
0: just going to be spectacular. So.
1: Agreed.
0: I have to tell you, it feels like this full circle moment, because I saw him perform, you know, Bernheim perform in Berlin back in 2017, and now I'm going to see him again on stage here, and it's unbelievable to think the difference of those two places, but
1: right.
0: also who he was back in 2017. That was before the Magic 40,
1: sure,
0: you know, where
1: yeah.
0: the voice really became, so I, this
1: absolutely.
0: Will be my first time hearing him since then. Live, so it should be great.
2: All right.
0: Well, thank you so much for coming.
1: Thank you.
0: Offstage On Air is produced by Ben Larson. I'm your host, Brendan O'Donnell. Thanks for joining us this week, and have a wonderful Sunday.

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My name is James. I'll be with you for the next 2 hours playing the music of Broadway and beyond. For those of you who tuned in to the Jazz Marathon last week, thank you. And for those of you who contributed to the station during the marathon, thank you very much. And I've got a few people I want to thank by name. There are folks who contributed during my show last week, but the gifts came in late at the very end of the show, and I didn't get a chance to thank you on air. So I want to thank you now. I want to thank Gene and George. I want to thank Mitchell. And I want to thank Kate and Randy, all of you fine people from Charlottesville. Thank you so much for supporting WTJU. If you are so moved, the marathon is over, but the donate button is still there on our website at WTJU.net, if you're so inclined. If not, we'll remind you during the classical marathon in December. What have we got tonight? Today, oh my goodness, today is the birthday of Tony Shalhoub, born October 9th, 1953. Now, Tony Shalhoub has many Broadway shows to his credit, but only one musical, and that's The Band's Visit, music and lyrics by David Yazbek. And he doesn't actually have a particularly large singing role. I mean, it's a major role in the show, but he doesn't sing a lot of solos. But we're going to hear what he does sing in just a moment. But I'm going to begin with a song that he doesn't sing. So to get us started tonight, here is Katrina Lenk performing Omar Sharif.

This is the park. It's not look like a park, you have to imagine. You see, this

0: Tell me, Tufik, how does it feel to do music? To have the orchestra? How does it feel? To have all the people waiting for you and all the eyes for you and, you know?
1: Well, it's...
0: Yes, what?

0: That was Katrina Lenk and Tony Shalhoub singing Something Different. Before that, Tony Shalhoub sang Itgara. Before that, Katrina Lenk and Tony Shalhoub performed The Park. And we started this set off with Katrina Lenk performing Omar Sharif. 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Imagine hearing the origins of the music of Western civilization. The Early Music Show reaches back to the ancient meditative sacred music and foot-tapping dances of the abbeys and troubadours of the first millennium and journeys through seven centuries of music every Sunday morning from 6 till 9. Well, today is also the birthday of Lila Kedrova, born October 9th, 1918. We're going to start off her birthday celebration with a set of songs from the original London production of Cabaret. Music by John Kander, lyrics by Fred Ebb. Here is Lila Kedrova singing So What?
1: You say 50 marks, I say 100 marks. A difference of 50 marks, why should that stand in our way? As long as room is to let, the 50 that I will get is 50 more than I had yesterday. Yes, when you are as old as I, is anyone as old as I? What difference does it make? An offer comes,

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So what? And I had a maid doing all of the housework, not me. So what? Now I scrub up the floors and I wash down the walls and I empty the chamber.

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So what? Now I have what he missed, and my bosom is full, but he likes

0: But you mustn't bring me any more pineapples. 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It is not proper. It is a gift a young man would present to his lady love. It makes me blush.
1: But there is no one in all Berlin who is more deserving. If I could, I would fill your entire room with pineapples.

0: I think I must lie down for a few minutes. My head is spinning.
1: Good evening, Fräulein.
0: Good evening, Herr Schulz. I'm overwhelmed.

0: that was Lila Kadrova and Peter Salas performing Married. Before that, they sang It Couldn't Please Me More. And we started the set off with Lila Kadrova singing So What? All of these from the London cast recording of Cabaret. Music by John Kander, lyrics by Fred Ebb. I don't know that I'd ever heard Peter Salas sing before, but if you are a fan of Wallace and Gromit from Aardman Animations, Peter Salas is the voice of Wallace. And I got just a little hint of that during the pineapple song. It's like, there's Wallace, right there. WTJU is pleased to sponsor the entertainment stage at this year's Fall Crozet Arts and Crafts Festival on Saturday, October 10th and Sunday, October 11th at Claudius Crozet Park in Crozet, Virginia. There'll be over 125 artists and exhibitors, plus musical performances by the Gold Top Country Ramblers, Western Albemarle High School Jazz Band, Goot Ganoog, and more. Details are at crozetfestival.com. We will continue our birthday celebration of Lila Kadrova with a pair of songs from the 1983 revival of Zorba. Once again, music by John Kander, lyrics by Fred Ebb. There are, I do believe, 10 performers who have won both Tonys and Oscars for playing the same role in the same, telling the same story, both on stage and on film. And Lila Kadrova is one of those 10, but she has a special distinction that sets her apart from the rest. I'll tell you what that is after we hear Anthony Quinn, Lila Kadrova, and Robert Westenberg sing Goodbye, Canavaro.
1: Goodbye, Canavaro.
2: Goodbye, Bugulina.
1: Don't forget me.
2: I won't forget you.
1: Yes, you will.
2: No, I won't.
1: Yes, you will.
2: No, I won't.
1: Well, goodbye. Wait, Canavaro.
2: What, Bugulina?
1: A kiss.
2: Of course.
1: Don't forget me.
2: I won't forget you.
1: How long will you be gone?
2: I'll only be gone 3 days.
1: It's time enough.
2: For what?
1: To forget me.
2: I won't forget you.
1: Are you sure?
2: Yes, I'm sure.
1: Very sure?
2: Very sure.
1: Well, we'll see. Wait, Canavaro.
2: What now, Bugulina?
1: Will you bring me a present?
2: Yes, I'll bring you a present.
1: You know, I'd like a ring.
2: I know you would. I'll see.
1: No, you won't.
2: Yes, I will.
1: No, you won't.
2: Yes, I will.
1: Well, goodbye. Adieu, Canavaro.
2: Adieu, Bugulina.
1: Don't forget
2: me. I won't forget you. I promise I won't forget you. I solemnly swear on my mother's grave, I never, ever, ever will forget you.
1: He'll forget me.
3: No, he won't.
1: Yes, he will.
3: No, he won't.
1: Yes, you will. I know it's true.
3: Why would he forget you?

but until they do, it's very nice. Oh, Monsieur Nico, to be loved again, not to be alone. You know what that means? To have someone love you.

0: is it? Who is there?
1: It's me. Nico.
0: You. Come in.

That was Debbie Shapiro and Lila Kadrova performing Only Love, The Bend in the Road, and then a reprise of Only Love. And we started that pair off with Anthony Quinn, Lila Kadrova, and Robert Westenberg performing Goodbye Cannavaro, both of these from the 1983 revival of Zorba. Music by John Kander, lyrics by Fred Ebb. Now, before the set, I said that there were 10 performers who had won both Oscars and Tonys for playing the same role in works telling the same story. But Lila Kadrova has a special mark of distinction, and that is that she is the only one of the 10 who won her Oscar first. Lots of people would do a show on Broadway, win a Tony, and then they'd make a film version of that show and then go on to win the Oscar. But Lila Kadrova won the Best Supporting Actress Oscar for Zorba the Greek in 1964, and then 20 years later, she won the Tony for playing the same part in Zorba. So that's kind of cool. WTJU is supported by the Arts of Fluvanna County's 5th Annual Studio Tour, running Friday and Saturday, October 17th and 18th, from 10 a.m. to 5 p.m. The Arts of Fluvanna County Studio Tour is a free, self-guided tour where you'll see demonstrations, plus a look at the creative processes of artists in their studio spaces. 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Today is also the birthday of Scott Bakula, born October 9th, 1954. Perhaps you know him best from Quantum Leap, or maybe, just maybe, from as the captain on Star Trek Enterprise. But he also has a fine stage career and done a lot of work in musical theater. So we're going to start off with his Tony-nominated performance in the show Romance, Romance. This is music by Keith Herman, lyrics by Barry Harmon. Here are Scott Bakula and Allison Fraser performing It's Not Too Late.

Nothing's gone the way I planned. My life has taken turns I don't begin to understand. I hear the drum, my time has come, the play's about to start. But I can't recall my part. Is the mask I'm wearing comical or tragic? Something precious has been lost.

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There are words he doesn't say in the way I would.

0: That was Scott Bakula performing Words He Doesn't Say. And we started this pair off with Allison Fraser and Scott Bakula performing It's Not Too Late. Both of those from Romance, Romance. Music by Keith Herman, lyrics by Barry Harmon. Each week, Heifetz On Air presents captivating performances by Heifetz International Music Institute students, alums, and faculty, recorded on stage in Stanton and in WTJU's Charlottesville studios. We'll continue our birthday celebration of Scott Bakula with a pair of songs from a 1995 Carnegie Hall concert performance of Anyone Can Whistle, music and lyrics by Stephen Sondheim. Here's Bernadette Peters saying the word don't, and then mostly Scott Bakula singing Everybody Says Don't.
1: No, don't.
2: Everybody says don't, everybody says don't, everybody says don't, it isn't right, don't, it isn't nice. Everybody says don't, everybody says don't, everybody says don't walk on the grass, don't disturb the peace, don't skate on the ice. Well, I say do, I say walk on the grass, it was meant to feel

Everybody says don't, everybody says don't, everybody says don't get out of line. When they say that, then, lady, that's a sign. Nine times out of ten, lady, you are doing just fine. May just a ripple

Kings, or they make you cry. Lose your poise, fall if you have to, but lady, make a noise. Everybody says don't, everybody says can, everybody says wait around for

Four wives. They all tried to change me. The girls who don't are the girls you don't marry.

That was Scott Bakula and Bernadette Peters performing With So Little to Be Sure Of. And we started that pair off with Scott Bakula performing Everybody Says Don't. Both of those from the 1995 Carnegie Hall concert recording of Anyone Can Whistle, music and lyrics by Stephen Sondheim. 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Armed with only her imagination, young Ophelia discovers a mysterious labyrinth and meets a faun who sets her on a path to saving herself and her ailing mother. Tickets for Pan's Labyrinth on October 10th are at theparamount.net. We'll finish up our birthday celebration of Scott Bakula with a pair of songs from an off-Broadway show called The Connector, music and lyrics by Jason Robert Brown. Here are Ben Levi Ross, Hannah Cruz, and Scott Bakula performing the opening number, The Whole World Changed.

What looks at first to be remarkable, bizarre, will soon reveal itself to be part of a pattern.